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7: The czar of common sense, the great Eldersky, Don Lorenzo. 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
1: 888-971-SAGE, 888-971-7243. I am Larry Elder. We are Salem News Channel. Lots of fireworks between Trump cabinet members and the members of Congress that despise the Trump administration and everything it stands for. And, of course, the Graham Plattner defense makes it awfully difficult to keep referring to President Trump as a Nazi when you are trying to get elected to the Senate, a guy who actually has a Nazi tattoo on his chest. Chuck Schumer doubled down on his endorsement of Graham Plattner, number 16.
2: You have not said if you're still endorsing Graham Plattner. Are you still supporting Graham Plattner?
3: As I said, I endorsed Graham Plattner. We're going to take back, we're going to beat Susan Collins and take back the Senate.
2: Thank you.
1: I think he was asked five straight times, wasn't he, number 21?
3: Right here, this young man.
2: On Graham Plattner, are you satisfied with the explanations he's given for the controversies his campaign has faced right now? Are you concerned about what we've heard?
3: I met with Graham Plattner today. We're going to beat Susan Collins and take back the Senate.
2: Are you?
4: So you're saying that Dan Mills, your preferred candidate, and then rattled that she should get back in. You're standing behind Graham Plattner, to be clear here?
3: We're going to beat Susan Collins and take back the Senate. Yes.
5: Democrats taking time to Graham Plattner, does that hurt their credibility in attacking Ken Paxton?
3: We're going to take back, we're going to beat Susan Collins and take back the Senate. Any other?

headlines, though, you're seeing. And so we thought it'd be interesting to break it down and tell you what really is going on, because this is NBC News. House votes to rebuke Trump over war with Iran. And it is technically correct, right? They did pass a symbolic war powers resolution over the objections to the war in Iran. But it's only four Republicans that broke with the party that went over there. And you can kind of expect one of them, Thomas Massie, that broke with

0: We're covering a couple topics right now. We are covering the war in Iran as the Congress voted to end the war in Iran. So guess what, folks? The war is over, Will, right? The war has ended Congress stepped in. Four Republicans, Thomas Massie, and some interesting characters decided we're going to make this a bipartisan effort in the war in Iran. Well, that's not how it works. We're now going to see what the next step is as it goes to Senate. But look, you did have four Republicans vote on paper saying that we should end the war in Iran. And look, I know by watching you guys, there's plenty of you who feel that way as well. At the same time, pressure in Israel and America, as we know, there was that very heated conversation, allegedly, by President Trump and Benjamin Netanyahu. President Trump confirmed those were the words that were said. As we know, that's kind of how the president operates. That then led to a ceasefire, a bigger ceasefire, which could lead to really a much less of a issue in Lebanon.
1: Well, and when you look at this vote, one, I think it's also interesting. Okay, the Democrats finally got enough Republicans to join them to pass this. They've been trying to do this for a while. But at the end of the day, it is in a ceasefire right now because of the negotiations that are ongoing. Yes, the military is responding to attacks and missiles and things, but they are currently in the stage of negotiation. And they would never say that, oh, if Iran fires a ballistic missile towards a U.S. vessel, no matter where it is in the world, you can't shoot it down.
0: Yeah, I think we actually have never addressed this, which, you know, there was a lot of controversy around the holy days, whether it was the Jewish holy days, the Christian holy days, or the Muslim holy days, about the sites, the religious sites being closed during that time. They're reopened, by the way. Israel is kind of back in business,
1: right,
0: if you will. So that whole narrative of, you know, they were controlling, you know, Christians from getting... Look, what did that prove? That proved that all of that was actually true. They were trying to protect people. And here, when they hit a ceasefire about a month ago, they reopened all those holy sites, which, again, had not been open. But did you see that in the press? No, you didn't see that covered anywhere. Yeah. Well, I actually had to go look. I looked it up last night.
1: Well, and once again, you see, for a vast majority of the Middle East, things are kind of back to normal as far as their day-to-day lives, except for places like Kuwait, that their main airport terminal got struck by both missiles and drone fire. You can see the video. Actually, people were in the airport that were killed. There were 60 injured. So once again, I know people that are in Kuwait that are having to deal with the issues of that surrounding the airport travel when it comes to the fact the main terminal at their international airport was struck in the middle of Kuwait. But when you look at all of this, and you look at what the Democrats do, they are clearly trying to do this as a posturing thing. They finally got it across the finish line here in the midterm year. They are trying to make it a midterms issue. They're also trying to show that they can stand up to the president. They are going to run on this regardless of the outcome. At the same time, it is kind of like, okay, we are in the middle of these negotiations and ceasefire. Right. Do they really want... take the politics aside. Do they really want there to be no leverage over the Iranians in these negotiations? That's kind of what pushing this at this time means. It also goes to show you they don't believe that this is actually going to have any effect. It shows that they know it's symbolic. They know that doing this is going to give them the headlines and the attack ads they need for the midterms, but they know it's not really going to put any real limitations on the president at this point.
2: Right. I mean, this is a political vote. And the truth is, we're at the midst of settling this. I mean, the president isn't trying to provoke Iran, and he said, listen, I think the Lebanese example is perfect. How great would this be that Hezbollah is out of southern Lebanon and is no longer a threat, not to just the cities and towns like Sfat and others that are right on the border there, but also for Haifa, which was in range, and their oil and the all the shipping. That was in range for Hezbollah very easily. Now, Iran could hit Haifa with ICBMs, but when you had a paramilitary force that could use much cheaper weapons to do so, the missiles always rained down in northeast. It's been a lot like you talked about. I mean, it was impossible to keep some places open because of the amount of incoming. So this is really what I'd like to say. It's up to the Lebanese government to say, we're going to allow Lebanese military and our forces to get into direct conflict with Hezbollah. Yeah. So are they willing to risk Lebanese lives to stop Hezbollah from continuing to fire on Israel?
1: And I think we should read from this statement, because this is a joint statement of the United States of America, the Republic of Lebanon, and the State of Israel on the latest high-level trilateral meeting.
0: Which I think that actually shows, remember, when we're trying to differentiate the way that Israel responds to different countries or different governments, it's not unilaterally the same,
1: right,
0: where you're dealing with Lebanon is not the same as dealing with Hamas. It's not the same as dealing with Iran.
1: Right.
0: These are different nations, some of them funded, controlled by the same entities, but it is different.
1: Now, the fact that even Hezbollah within their own government have people within the parliament of Lebanon, it makes it more difficult, and historically has made it more difficult because Hezbollah had a lot of control over the government. For a while, they de facto controlled the entire country of Lebanon through the political arm as well as the southern portion of the country. But even the fact that we are now, as this joint statement notes, it was the fourth high-level trilateral meeting between the U.S., Lebanon, and Israel. That in and of itself in modern history is historic because of the tension that Lebanon had internally. So the fact they're even talking with Israel is a historic thing. But you listen to this. It says, as a result of the U.S.-led negotiations, Israel and Lebanon agreed to the implementation of a ceasefire. The ceasefire is contingent on the complete cessation of Hezbollah fire and the evacuation of all Hezbollah operatives from the South Litani sector. So right there, the governments are joining together, but they are also putting the pressure on Hezbollah, which is one of Iran, at this point, Iran's probably strongest remaining proxy. The Houthis have kind of stayed out of things.
2: Yeah, the Houthis are not nearly as organized as Hezbollah. Plus, they also try to like govern and take over Yemen, which has not completely worked out for them. So the Houthis is one issue, but really, I mean, Hezbollah has been a long-term issue. If we want a ceasefire, that means the Lebanese military has to go in and force that Hezbollah evacuation. I don't know if we've had any statements yet from Hezbollah. I don't know if they've commented yet. We need to check. I doubt so yet, but I mean, it's got to be coming. And so they're going to play a game of chicken, I have a feeling, which is Lebanese military, you know, we're better than you. We're better paramilitary force. You're going to come to the cities we built, that we built for warfare, so that when Israel had to do a land invasion, it was basically like walking into a booby trap on every corner. It's an empty city. We've all seen it that have been to northern Israel.
1: Well,
2: and the question is, are the Lebanese people going to clear out these evil Lebanese terrorist group, which would be great for their country, because there are a lot of people that would love to visit Beirut if they knew that half of the city wasn't controlled by a terrorist organization.
1: Because Beirut used to be the Paris of the Mediterranean, is what it was referred to as, such a beautiful place. A lot of Europeans would travel there.
2: Still go. Europeans still go.
1: And it would be wonderful to get back to that. But when you also hear some of this other language, Israel and Lebanon reaffirm they have no hostile intent toward one another and committed to continuing direct negotiations to build confidence, resolve all outstanding issues, and work toward a comprehensive agreement between the two countries. I mean, this is Abraham Accords with Lebanon.
2: Yeah.
1: This is a very big deal beyond the
2: joint
1: Iran
2: peace
1: deal.
2: With Israel?
1: This is a
2: to take
1: big
2: out
1: deal.
2: Hezbollah in a, again, another Sunni Muslim country. I mean, this is huge. But it only works if the Lebanese do their job.
0: Yeah.
2: I don't want to keep confusing people because
0: it's tough to break it down,
2: and we weren't talking about this a lot. The IDF was right outside Beirut. They were about to take Beirut in just the last few days.
0: Yeah.
2: The Paris of the Middle East was about to be taken over by the Israelis for the second time in their history.
0: Yeah.
2: They've held for this ceasefire, but now the Lebanese have to risk their lives to do something that they should have done 25 years ago, which is rid their country of this proxy from Iran who can't keep a leader in for more than 24 hours before they meet some certain death.
0: We know with Iran, even when there was uprising, it's easier said than done in terms of getting these people out of power.
2: Hezbollah versus the Lebanese military. The Lebanese military would be taking significant casualties.
0: Yeah. So it's whether they decide this is the time. Phone lines are open for you at 1-800-684-3110. I do want to let you know, in the next segment, you're not going to miss this. If you're a parent or a grandparent, my kids are gamers, Jordan's kids, video games have taken over our culture, as it should, since we were little kids. But things have changed rapidly, and we are actually getting involved pretty directly in a very interesting way. So if you or your kids are playing a lot of these games that have chat functions and features, you're not going to want to miss this next segment. It's really interesting how we're getting involved. So stay tuned for that. 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When you hear about this next thing that we're doing here in the next segment, I'm just teasing. You're going to say, how can I get involved? Well, you can become an ACLJ champion. I want you to do that right now. 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Again, become an ACLJ champion if you can. There's a lot of great free content available. Nothing's behind a paywall, but it's only because people like you support the work of the ACLJ. We can go through even some of the list of things that we are getting to other than this big issue coming up in the next segment. We'll break that down coming up. But we do want to hear from you. Once again, 1-800-684-3110. If you're on YouTube right now, let me know where you're watching from. Love to see you in the comments and hit that thumbs up. Appreciate it. Appreciate it, Will. That's right. It was very crystal clear.
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0: Welcome back to Seculo. We are joined by Ben Sisney, an ACLJ attorney out of the Washington, D.C. office. Jordan, I'll let you set this up because this is a very interesting one. Again, if you're a parent or a grandparent, you're going to want to listen to this as your kids likely are, like many of ours, are gamers. And I love video games and love all the different things that come with it. But some of the stuff that comes with it is not necessarily positive. We always want to make sure you're paying attention to what your kids are playing and getting involved in. And we know there's always been controversy that has come out of the game Roblox. It has been a huge deal. Obviously, it's a massively successful game. I think it's always in the top three games for players, and largely aimed at children. But there's been some controversy, a lot of different controversies, but this one the ACLJ is getting involved in directly, Jordan.
2: Yeah, that's right. So just about, I think it was a month ago, Ben might correct me, but time is flying right now, especially when you hit summer with kids. Yeah. And listen, folks, I'll say this right now. We're talking about Roblox. A lot of your kids use it. I'm not trying to shame anybody because all three of mine do too. And we're constantly trying to balance the thing of their friends get to join them and play, and it's kind of a learning game and building game.
0: West, yeah.
2: But it's also a little bit of a Wild West, which is what any kind of new web program is. And just about around a month ago, Ben, we had hosted some families, including the family that signed on publicly here, who have had children that were victims, killed in school shootings. And when they saw this, they wanted to do something about it. And when we were working with them, we said, well, we think, we need to go to these companies directly, potentially work with the government as well. But as Will said, as Logan said too, Ben, if we can get the companies to do the right thing, we don't have to worry about government censorship or overreach in what is still a kind of wild, wild west itself, which is the changing internet all the time and gaming platforms, that kids' ability to use it. But Ben, tell people what it was like to have those families there. I know I joined them by conference call, and then to now take this on.
8: Yeah, it's weighty, Jordan. It's heavy. And I know that no one over there needs me to tell you that this is about as serious of the subject matter as it gets. And we're talking about children's safety and, of all places, schools. And and again, we're all parents, and so we have that extra layer of understanding. It is a powerful opportunity. Of course, we don't get to do that and be there and have those meetings and work on these things, advancing justice and truth and also protection. We can have both. And to advance these things, I mean, you know, we have regular cases and we file lawsuits and represent plaintiffs in all kinds of situations, but not every one of those is a case where you file a lawsuit. And this is a good example of the other kind of work that we do. Particularly around here in Washington, D.C., and on the Hill, and using the opportunity we have to speak into these things and to stand for truth, to stand for parental rights, because you got to understand, too, and for our audience, is a lot of the knee-jerk reaction here is, well, you know, the First Amendment, and you should be able to do what you want and all that kind of stuff, and that's great. And you know, I have a libertarian streak. I can appreciate that. At the same time, a lot of these platforms had either, you know, whether intentionally or not, I it's not mine to say, but they went around parents. And we stand strongly and always have here at the ACLJ for parental rights and parental protecting and all of that. And these platforms were presenting a threat to that. And to have the opportunity to work with and to represent parents of a child who was shot and survived miraculously in that shooting in August in Minnesota, and to be able to link arms with them to proclaim this message, to demand sunlight and accountability, and how do we make sure this doesn't happen again, is among the greatest honors.
0: And Ben, let's not bury the lead here too, because I think there is a very specific thing that we're getting involved in, because we know, as you said, that these tech companies, as much as they provide good for a lot of people, they make it very difficult for parents to have control. Well, we even know that. But we're getting involved in a very specific way with Roblox.
1: That's right. And people can read this also up at ACLJ.org. There's a new article, and it's titled ACLJ Joins Clients Whose Daughter Was a School Shooting Survivor in Condemning Roblox Simulation Game Depicting Sandy Hook-Style Attack. There was a game within the game that allowed individuals to participate in a first-person shooter-style simulation depicting the Sandy Hook massacre.
0: A school shooting simulator game.
1: And
2: you
1: so
2: the school shooter.
1: Yeah. What we're doing here, and this is, once again, this goes into the protection of, sometimes you don't need the government, but you need people to do the right thing, and we can go and represent these families. Roblox did take that game down. But what we want is more information. We want to understand how many people were able to access that. What protections going forward are they going to put in place? And this helps everyone. It helps the game continue. It helps families understand and feel confident. But Ben, it also helps keep the conservative ideals alive of not needing the government censorship if you call on these companies to do the right thing.
8: That's absolutely right. And to go back to the principle of that our founders articulated, our system and our freedoms and everything about us really only lasts as long as there's a basic morality of the people. We can look around and see where we are today, but we still do have a basic morality, I believe, and we need to feature that and foster that. Here's an example of that, is that if you don't need the government to do something, if people do the right thing on their own, and for companies to hear from parents, particularly parents of victims of survivors of the kind of violence being depicted in this platform, I think, you know, combined with our voice and I think this is going to make an impact, and that's the plan. That's the whole point. Freedom and liberty, to protect it, you have to do the right thing voluntarily, or else the government just gets bigger and bigger.
0: So let's talk about what we're actually doing here, because I think people need to have an understanding. Yeah, we're going to Roblox Corporate. Roblox is its own independent company, gigantic By the way, you're still talking about, if you're not familiar with it, we're talking about millions and millions of players each and every day. I would be shocked if it's not even well above that. One of the top rated video games. And again, a lot of it's user generated content. You're building this content. So I do want to make sure it's clear. Roblox themselves, company, did not go in there and say, let's build a school shooter. What they did was allow it still to somehow get into the platform.
2: So what we're asking is, how long did it take for you to remove it? What was the impetus for you to remove it? Did you just find out? Did you have people? And how in the future are you going to stop these things from being able to exist for so long that it became a story in the news? I mean, so it existed long enough to be a story. Then they get copied. So it's a different way to find it. You can find it by, you know, again, codes and things like that. So there is that done? Is it really still off the platform? Mm-hmm. And then what can you do in the future?
0: Yeah,
2: and what can you do in the future? 20
0: years,
2: something?
0: By the way, this company has existed. Not like Roblox is a brand new company trying to learn, you know, what to do here. They've been around for decades at this point. But I do think what's interesting is why. Maybe we only got a minute left here. Why though would someone like Roblox? I'll keep this to anyone. Why would someone like Roblox want to respond and be involved in? Like, because why? If it's not
2: ACLJ
0: a lawsuit,
2: is bringing them talking to our friends in Congress with witnesses like families whose daughters were shot or killed. And then coming to the Congress and saying, you know what, you need to hold a hearing on this and subpoena the CEO of Roblox. Would he like that? Yep. Or she like that to talk about why they don't stop, why they don't try and stop school shooting content on their platform? So they have this path, and there is a second path. That's why the ACLJ government affairs team exists as well.
8: Light on them too. It keeps the attention on it. It lets it not be just swept under the rug. It keeps the attention on it. And keeps eyeballs on it. Yep, just think of absolutely. The eyes and ears hearing this right now.
0: Hey, Ben, we're running out of time here. We'll be right back. Second half hour, Secular coming right up. Don't go anywhere. Join us on ACLJ.org.
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0: Welcome to the second half hour of Seculo. Will's in studio, Jordan's in studio, and we're going to hear from you for the rest of this show. 1-800-684-3110. If you just heard our first half hour, we covered the war in Iran. We covered on the Israel-Lebanon ceasefire and how the ACLJ is getting involved with some families who are involved in school shootings, tragically, but have questions about the use of the video game Roblox to allow a school shooter simulation, and how we are going to be representing these parents and these families to talk to these companies. Again, as Jordan said, we're not shaming these video game companies. All of our kids play video games. I play video games. We're a gamer family. If anyone was born in the 80s, you've pretty much had video games part of your life. So we're not going to be, you know, going after, but we are going to want some questions answered. Because when you're able to build a school shooter simulation, it becomes a little bit more serious. And when that makes it through for a certain amount of time, even if the game takes it down at some point, there should be better protections for your kids. I've actually seen this as a problem with all digital tech devices, where it feels like when you want any kind of parental supervision, they make it incredibly hard. Even when you know these companies could make it easy, because they don't want to do it. They want your kid to be able, mainly, they want your money. They want to be able to click charge a credit card without a parent saying anything. But they're going to make it increasingly harder and harder, and more mainly just annoying, to the point where you give up. Because your kid wants to play a video game, and you have to put some trust in your kid. And again, when you have a game like Roblox, you're talking about a game that is marketed to all ages, including very, very young. This is not a teen game. This is not, if you looked at the visuals of it, I'm not sure what the actual official rating is on Roblox. I have to look at that. It may be teen rated, but we know that primarily the players are of all ages with these kind of video games.
1: Well, and once again, as we talked about, and we'll continue on, and you can call about this topic or also the Iran vote, 1-800-684-3110. But this is something that I think for too long there have been members on the conservative side of the aisle that look at something and be like, how, you know, because we don't want government to just start legislating and passing laws, and we're very pro First Amendment, that because of that, we can't get involved in these topics. But you can. And when you have an organization like the ACLJ that we have, that carries weight to it, when you start to have these discussions with very large companies and say, look, let's do something about this, care about this,
2: yeah,
1: so that you don't start losing your rights. Because if you do the appropriate thing here, when you have a game that, as you said, is marketed across the board, eventually,
0: with live chat functions, a lot of different things.
1: Exactly. Eventually, you're going to have Congress want to start writing laws about it. So if you aren't doing the right thing, at some point, it's out of our hands. But when you have something as egregious as this, too, and it's one thing that they can say, look, we took it down, nothing to see here. That's where we're wanting cooperation. We want to have an investigation and say, hey, we want information about this.
2: That's where these tech companies get very weird. Because on the one hand, they want everybody to say, oh, you're great because you did take it down. Okay, no. People saw it, found out about it, and then you took it down. And in Roblox, there's ways, again, we're talking more as the parents to you all because we're not the ones playing Roblox. It's kids. And my kids do. And we have it heavily monitored. They have private servers there. You can block contact from other people, so it's not a chat function, and we kind of make sure they're always around us when they're playing that game, because we know there's still people who want to try to interact. On the other hand, they never want to tell you what they did to mitigate the issue, and I think that helps significantly for a company like Roblox. You don't have to show us all of your, you know,
0: it doesn't have to be hostile. It doesn't have to be a hostile thing.
2: Don't show us all your secrets. Just say, this is what we're doing. This is what's worked. This is how it got through. This is why we think we'll prevent this from going through. How can you stop this in the future? Yeah. Because it's another tool to stop the inspiring those who are thinking about carrying out such a heinous act.
0: Yeah, with violence. And phone lines are open for you at 1-800-684-3110. 1-800-684-3110 to have your voice heard on the air today. We're also going to continue this conversation, as Will said, at the war in Iran. We're going to continue the conversation about the ceasefire between Israel and Lebanon and so much more. We'll be right back with more on Seculo.
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0: We got a couple lines open. We're going to start taking some calls really right now, but give me a call if you want to go ahead and get on hold. We'll take a lot of calls over the next two segments. 1-800-684-3110. If it's busy, keep calling. We'll make sure we can get to as many of you as we can. Some of you have been on hold for a very long time. Let's go ahead and take some of those. Richard's watching on the ACLJ app in California. Go ahead.
10: Hi. You know what? You know, I just thank God for your show and you guys telling the truth, you know, and you're not being political. You're just telling the whole truth. I've watched so many other news outlets. And if you weigh the truth, you know, if you weigh what you're saying against some of the other people, you know, they're editing out the truth, or that either they're editing it out or not saying it.
0: Richard, I've said this for a long time, and that is this show is very different because you're right. We do tell you the truth. We're not just giving you our opinions. We will tell you our opinions, but we're also going to give you the reality. And we're going to give you the reality of whether a vote's going to go a certain way or not going to go a certain way, or whether we think something can happen or not happen, whether something is constitutional or not, whether you like it or not. That is what makes this show different. It's what makes the ACLJ different. Because we are grounded in the legal side of this, and you know, we can kind of touch on that too, is we can't come out there, nor would we come out there and just try to get your clicks, try to get you to just watch to watch. No. We want to make sure you are fully informed. So when you have these conversations and when you see what's actually happening in the world, whether it's in the news or the courtroom or in the media side, that we're telling you honestly. And look, I know I ruffle feathers. I see people in the comments who just vehemently disagree with me and they don't want to. And it's not like I'm sitting here wanting to just be a contrarian. We're just being honest.
1: Well, and I think to that point as well, and Richard, thank you so much for your call. What also sets us apart, not just the telling of the truth, is that we can take action, is that we have the ACLJ, the organization that is very successful in courts, all the way up to the Supreme Court. I mean, right now we have two pending cases that we discussed yesterday or 2 days ago at the Supreme Court. But then you also look at what we were talking about.
0: Want to get CNN for precisely not telling the truth.
1: Right, exactly. But then you also look at this issue that we brought up today about Roblox. And one, we've taken more time because it is such a issue that, one, you don't hear a lot of conservative organizations talking about doing something like this. Two, you have to get really creative to support the type of clients that we have taken in this case, to do something right, do something good, seek justice, but in a way that also aligns with the Constitution. It's normally something you may hear about an organization going after a video game company or trying to work with a video game company over school violence, because that's been at the center of that discussion since it started happening, since video games were a thing.
0: The early 80s.
1: But normally, it's groups on the left that just want Congress to legislate video games away or legislate guns away. And it takes creativity.
0: They use it as a boogeyman. Yeah.
1: As something like the ACLJ to do seriously, Jordan, to take on an issue like this in a unique and creative way.
2: So these families that we're working with on this initiative who have been part of school shootings, either losing one of their children, or in the case of this client, she was shot but survived, thankfully. But again, they've gone through this.
0: You went through a school shooting.
2: And they came to us because they don't agree that it's about the second restrictions on your right to own a gun in the Second Amendment. They don't think that hasn't stopped crime. Yeah. All those things have showed to fail. They think it's a security lapse on multiple levels, locally, in their community, especially in smaller communities where they'll say, oh, this person was on the radar. Well, this is probably the only person on your radar in cities this small or towns this small. And then second, how do you go after those who are inspiring these school shooters, who are making it where they think it's cool, like a video game, and worth giving their life for in most cases, to carry out these heinous attacks that they'll somehow be celebrated by these sick communities online? That is where these parents think we should be starting when it comes to preventing these in the future. Not by taking away anybody's Second Amendment rights, but by going to those who are inspiring these young people to carry out such heinous attacks. It's very emotional to deal with to work with these families, but it's also exciting that they are committed to this long term, and it's not just trying to look for some short term fix. Ban this kind of gun, ban this kind of weapon.
0: Yeah.
2: That's not going to stop it in the future. There's always another gun. There's always another weapon. It's how do you these individuals? What do you do on the psychological level? The we're looking at all of that full scale with these families. This is just part one.
1: Well, and as well, and I encourage everyone, if you're interested in learning more specifics about this, go to aclj.org. It's under the news section. It may even be, when you go there, the top story that you may read. But if you click the news tab, it's going to be up there very at the top. But it says, ACLJ joins clients whose daughter was school shooting survivor in condemning Roblox simulation game depicting Sandy Hook style attack. And I think also, remember what that was, the Annunciation Catholic Church in school was at the first day of school last school year, 2025 of August. It's been less than a year, and yet how far from that time of all the things that have happened in our world, we feel like we've gone for that. It doesn't feel that long ago for those parents, I guarantee you, because it is something they are living with and now taking action on every single day. And two children were killed in that attack. 26 others were injured. And that was someone targeting them as they were in their back-to-school chapel. They were in their back-to-school mass, and someone was shooting inside the place of worship. It wasn't just an attack on children. It was an attack on faith. And these parents are strong and know in their convictions that, hey, something can be done. And it can be done in a way that is still in conjunction with and supports and supported by the constitutional freedoms that we have. And so it does take a unique organization like the ACLJ to make an impact in issues like these.
2: And we've seen as well real-time evidence of this working. The pornographic industry in many states, including our state here, has been blocked out because they are unwilling to do age verification. So Tennessee is not saying you can't have this content in these other states that participate. And so some of this is state laws. They're saying if you are going to do it, you have to implement some real age verification. And those companies have said no, which tells you a lot about who they know is watching their material. That is illegal for them to be showing minors any material like that. And yet they will not do age verification to get back up. So they're willing to give up access to an entire state rather than do age verification.
0: Phone lines are open for you. I do want to hear from you. 1-800-684-3110. 1-800-684-3110. If you want to have your voice heard, we'll talk about this topic. We can continue talking about Iran. We continue to talk about Israel and so much more. Again, phone lines are open for you at 1-800-684-3110. Let's actually take a phone call. Let's go to Michael, who's calling in Florida on line 3. Michael, go ahead.
11: How are you, Bill?
0: Good.
11: I wanted to say, mainly, I've got a lot of, you know, I haven't been wrong once in 50 years in history, but I want to say how lucky the average American should be to be in America, from Washington, Adams, Jefferson, Madison, Monroe, Lincoln, up until this time, and they should be so grateful that the war that Iran started. I phoned Fox, my children phoned Fox for me 30 years ago, and they said they were going to Iraq. I said, if you're going, they said, Mike from Florida, where should we go next? I said, well, if you're going anywhere, it should be Iran, because they're the biggest perpetrators of terror in the world. But people don't realize that this type of regime that has been ruling Iran for the last 47 years, they wouldn't hesitate if they had an atomic bomb to drop it on New York, New Jersey, Washington, God forbid, anywhere. That's their style. They would do it. So for Trump to try and take out the idea of them ever having a nuclear weapon is incredibly important, and everybody should be very grateful for him doing this, whatever they think, whatever the purpose. Unfortunately, a lot of people's minds, as you sort of touched on now, are mixed up, like from the time of Lenin and Stalin and Mao Zedong in China Stalin in people get. I met a very nice guy in London in 1966, very intelligent guy, friendly, good sense of humor. And he said to me, you have to admit Stalin's the greatest man in the world. At that stage, they'd already worked out that he'd killed tens of thousands of his people. And so he says, I must admit he's the greatest. And I said, you can't still believe that. He said, don't believe the propaganda. I said, I'm believing the propaganda. You know what I'm saying? It's people get, I don't know how they get through to their brains like that. But you keep giving people
0: false. I'm only cutting off because running out of time. I think that the truth is that you've seen it worldwide and for decades and decades. I do think the American principle is a little bit different because you don't see it as clearly maybe as when you are so close to the action of as Europe was for so many decades, especially with their dealing with Russia in the USSR at the time.
1: Well, and once again, as even President Trump said, he admitted that he had strong words for Bibi Netanyahu in that phone call. Why? Because his entire goal is to eliminate the nuclear program. And Israel has a different prerogative to some degree because they do have that neighbor to the north, Lebanon, that it has Hezbollah right there. But now we're even seeing progress there.
0: We don't even ask the question of, you know, why is nuke capability that big of a deal? I don't think it's just because they want it for fun. They want it just to have it. Phone lines are open for you at 1-800-684-3110. We're going to take as many calls as we can in the next segment. Look, the ACLJ is involved in so many issues. You've heard about a lot of them today. I want you to be involved as well. Go to ACLJ.org, become a champion if you can. We'll be right back with more on Seculo, taking your calls and comments coming right up.
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0: Segment of the day. We made it here, folks. And tomorrow's Friday, so you know we're building towards that. Phone lines are, a couple of them are open. 1-800-684-3110. Let's go ahead and kick it off with some phone calls. We're going to talk about all the topics really we covered today. We want you to get involved as well. The ACLJ, we have an option for you to be an ACLJ champion. If you don't know what that is people who give on a monthly basis through a recurring gift. It's the only way, really, we can take on a lot of the robust efforts that we get to do each and every day. Whether that's the media side, again, if you could just see how many people work on this show, I think you'd be surprised. And how many people work on our media side, making sure those clips go up and everything that you see through the media, plus all of the legal work that the ACLJ team is doing across the globe. Again, that's not just here at the ACLJ. That's the ECLJ, the European Center. That's also the ACLJ Jerusalem. There's so many ways the ACLJ is involved worldwide. But let's kick off with a phone call. Let's go to TJ in Texas on line two. Kick us back to what we were talking about earlier with the vote to end the war that came from Congress. TJ, go ahead.
12: Yeah, I would just like to say whatever Congress is up to, forget them right now. Trump needs to finish what he started. We're neck deep in this Iran thing. Reagan had a chance to finish it, didn't do it. The Bushes had a chance, didn't do it. Obama fed it. And Trump needs to just finish it and help the Iranians get back to pre-1979, if that's what they want.
1: Well, to that point as well, the president right now is in these negotiations. And what is his goal of these negotiations? His stated goal is to ensure that Iran never has a nuclear weapon. We know that under the Obama deal, they were cheating. They were enriching uranium. And what else were they doing? They were developing the ballistic missiles to hit Europe, to hit the United States assets around the globe. That's what they were doing. They used that time to build up and get stronger, and they used sanctions relief to do it. What these talks are supposed to be is the polar opposite of that. To be something that is strong, that there are actual ways that you can check on this, and that it ensures the safety of the American people. That's what President Trump's stated goal is. Now, we here would prefer a free Iran, led by the Persian people, and it restored to greatness.
0: I was very hopeful that we were headed towards
1: that. But when you also start to see things, like the president of Iran earlier this week, there were reports that he submitted his letter of resignation to the Ayatollah, and now they're trying to deny it. But that the internal discord, that is where you see an opening that naturally could lead to an overthrow of the government.
0: If a bubble up happens where they just have this unsettling, maybe that could still happen. I know that not all hope is lost. That little bit of the piece that I was really excited about, to be honest, that maybe we would have a very free Iran, doesn't seem to be right now in the cards, but you're right. Maybe there is still hope that the people can do what they need to do. And then we also have the same situation, very similar, I guess, in some ways, in a lesser sense, of what's going on in Lebanon. And we can discuss that coming up because we got calls coming in about that. Let's go to Ray, who's calling in Pennsylvania on line 3. Ray, go ahead.
13: Yes, good afternoon. I just wanted to say that I think it's enough is enough now. We've seen this play over and over and over again throughout the years, from Yasser Arafat on forward, giving up Israel, giving up land for peace. No peace has ever come.
0: Right.
13: It's now time for the so-called negotiations to come to a complete stop and just go in, take out the regime and put a new regime in there in Iran, take back Gaza, get rid of Hamas, get rid of Hezbollah, and put this to an end. Because if not, you and I and everyone else are going to be talking about this 10 years from now.
0: Right. I don't really discount what you have to say, that I feel like this is something we are going to have to be dealing with the rest of our lives. You have a president, though, who obviously knows what public reaction was to what happened in Iraq also, though. And I do think they're weighing that.
1: Well, and here's also the tale of different wars, if you will. The regime change in Iraq.
0: Tell me the tale, Will.
1: Well, the regime change in Iraq initially was very tumultuous. It gave Iran an opening to actually use Iran-backed Shia militias to kind of take over much of Iraq. Now, Iraq is fairly stable.
0: I was about to say, we don't ever talk about
1: exactly. Iraq now it took 20 years. It has stabilized to a degree. Now, I wouldn't say it's the crown jewel of the Middle East by any degree, but it has gotten to a better place than it was even during the height of the war when Iran had a lot of influence there. I think also then you look at Afghanistan. Do we want to have a permanent presence where as soon as we leave, the government falls back in the hands of the people that we spent 20 years fighting? That's the other angle. That's not good either. I think when you look at what's happening in Lebanon, this is what gives me a lot of hope, right? Because you're seeing the Iranian proxy that has had so much power over the Lebanese government, and a government that wasn't friendly to Israel to begin with, all of a sudden start to change their tune. And now they're talking peace with Israel. And now they're talking about pushing out Hezbollah. That, to me, is what gives me hope that something similar. It would need to be natural. It would need to be the people wanting to push out the radicals and the Iranian Revolutionary Guard to be able to get to a better place. But I don't think the models that we've seen before are the way to do it.
2: Yeah, I think that, you know, that's the issue, is that in the past we have not been successful as the United States with regime change. And we, World War II, even an example of where we, you know, half ended up with the Berlin Wall. I mean, so we're good at winning wars, but we again, kind of trying to do it without letting the people on the ground. And we also have to decide who are the people on the ground that you'd actually want. You know, we always call for, and I think it's way too soon in these places, for immediate elections. Let's become a democracy now, a democratic republic, in a place that's never experienced democracy in people's lives.
0: Yeah.
2: You go from either kings to dictators, military juntas, things like that. Why do we say that we're the country that came in to liberate the people? We now are going to say there's free and fair elections, and we think that Iran is going to play free and fair in a place like Iraq. So I think, again, we need to start, if we're going into these conflicts, to take down regimes, we need leadership that we're going to put in place and say, you get 10 years. You get 15 years before you ever have to hold an election. We're going to be hovering right over you, that if you don't follow this transition to democracy,
1: right,
2: we have no problem in taking you out as well.
0: That's a good plan. Let's take a quick call. Jennifer, we only have a few minutes left. I'm sorry, but go ahead.
14: That's okay. I've got an appointment. Totally agree with TJ. Trump needs to take this all the way. Just want to talk a little bit about Roblox and similar systems. I work with primary school age children, and I have been for the last 30 years. And I have seen the decline. It's terrifying to me what I see. We have kids that are 6, 7, and 8 years old that are walking into the public schools with energy drinks and Huggy Wuggy, which is a horror character.
0: Oh,
14: but
0: yeah,
14: they've turned them. They turn Huggy Wuggy into a nice little plush creature, right?
0: Yeah.
14: And so these kids, a lot of these kids' parents are just parents who were out there. They were being promiscuous. They never had the intention of becoming parents. It just kind of happened because of their promiscuity.
0: Jennifer, but I don't want to... I'm sorry. We only have 1 minute left here. You got like 10 seconds. Go ahead.
14: So we've got to quit calling this... We've got to quit calling parenting helicopter parenting. That's not what it is. That is parenting. And so we've got to... the public schools will not say anything to the parents about this.
0: Yeah.
14: They will not say, hey, research shows. Hey, you might consider changing this or modifying that because research shows. Nobody in the public schools will touch it.
0: Yeah, and Jennifer, look, I'm only cutting you off because really we're out of time. But I don't disagree with a lot of what you said. I think some of it has to do with parents getting involved in what their kids are watching and ingesting. We've had that huggy-wuggy situation even in my family where my kids, especially when they're younger, would come back and tell me about this. And I was like, you know, horrified of what was going on in some of these things. Now, look, again, the way to stop a lot of this or to change it or have more accountability... Sometimes it is also busy parents. It's just the fact that your kid has a device. We're living in a different age. No one has ever lived in an age like we're living right now. So remember, parents are just getting used to this as much as kids are. If you have a kid who is in their, you know, teens, likely you remember the internet coming into your household. Okay, remember, we're not that far away from all of that. Let's give a little grace to them, and let's have accountability with the companies. Talk to you tomorrow.
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17: News this hour from Town Hall. I'm Keith Peters in Washington. In California today, a man is accused of bringing a bomb to the Sacramento International Airport.
18: Authorities say he was wearing a scarf, latex gloves, and had an explosive device and a torch lighter in his carry-on bag. He also had a knife, scissors, an aerosol can, zip ties, and 5 cell phones, one with a timer set for 15 minutes, another with a message saying, "We will be awaiting your call." Authorities say that if the device had detonated next to a window above 10,000 feet, could have caused damage and loss of cabin pressure. I'm Lisa Dwyer.
17: There was a major security incident at Game 1 of the NBA Finals.
19: The NBA banned 2 people for life from its arenas after one of them was arrested shortly after running onto the court during Game 1 of the NBA Finals and appearing to take a selfie next to Victor Wembanyama. The San Antonio Spurs did not appear bothered by the incident, which occurred during the fourth quarter of Game 1 between the Spurs and the New York Knicks. The NBA didn't disclose what role the second banned person, who didn't run the court, played in the incident. The game was stopped for 1 minute and 29 seconds before it resumed with a jump ball. I'm Haya Pujwani.
17: American Airlines is temporarily suspending some of its routes this summer.
20: It's because steep jet fuel costs continue to strain carriers' budgets amid the war with Iran. In a statement, American said it had adjusted service for select routes in August and September, and that impacted travelers would be offered alternative arrangements or refunds. American said the changes were in line with wider industry trends.
17: Correspondent Bill Alexander reporting. On Wall Street today, the Dow Jones Industrial Average up by 874 points, the Nasdaq dropping by 23, the S&P 500 advancing by 30. More on these stories at townhall.com.
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1: The Bible says, "The eyes of the Lord run to and fro throughout the whole earth to show himself strong on behalf of those who love and trust him." 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
8: I'm sort of stuck on this kick of wondering why we can't do things better in America. I think it's because of my trip last week to Japan. And I came back and I just kept wondering why our roads can't be efficient and smooth, and why we have to have trash and people lying in the streets, in the gutters. Why the trains don't work, the cabs don't work. Why is there so much that we tolerate? Look at California. They still, what are they at now? 56% of the tally. We're in a country where you can push a button and have just about anything done. You could practically transport yourself almost telepathically by pushing a button. Your car can drive itself. You can program your house from 1,000 miles away. We have all of these achievements, all of these technological accomplishments, but they can't count the ballots in California. The election was Tuesday. This is Thursday. President Trump last night posted on Truth Social, "The Democrats are at it again. They're trying to steal the governor of California primary and the mayor of Los Angeles primary away from two great Republican candidates. Here we go with the very late and massive numbers of mail-in ballots. Here we go again." And the real idiocy of it is that we all know that when the Democrat has the lead in California on election night, when the Democrat is solidly ahead, they've got no problem declaring victory and everything's over. Race is over. Democrat won. But when anyone else who's not a Democrat takes the lead on election night, well, shut her all down. Shut her down. We got to start counting. It's going to take weeks to decide. And, oh, holy moly, the results are going to change. It's not unlike what happened in 20. 20-

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8: I got to be careful when I get hung up on something. I know I sound like a little bit of a broken record. I cannot get over how different a place like Japan feels to the United States. You know, we're certainly better. We are the greatest country in the world. I believe in American exceptionalism. And we know all the reasons why we're so proud to be Americans. A poll just came out that said of Democrats, less than one out of every five Democrats feels proud to be an American during this 250th anniversary of our nation. On the Republican side, more than two-thirds of Republicans are proud. More than two-thirds of Republicans consider ourselves proud Americans. So I took this vacation last week to Japan. I really like visiting there. I like the culture. I love the food. I love everything about Tokyo and Kyoto. And I just kept I'm just always amazed at how clean and how well run and functional it is. Wonder what their position is on birthright citizenship. We're watching for a Supreme Court host of decisions today, one of which might be the birthright citizenship legal case. President Trump doesn't believe that you should be able to sneak across the border illegally, have a baby on American soil, and then that baby immediately becomes an American citizen. Normal people don't agree with that. Wonder what their policy over birthright citizenship is in Japan. Last year, a 6-3 majority of justices limited the ability of courts to try to shut down Trump's efforts to end birthright citizenship. And he doesn't seem very optimistic that this court is going to uphold the ban. And I just continue to believe that we fail each other almost because we want the intentional destruction. Just on the subject of birthright citizenship alone, if it doesn't go Trump's way, we are again going to be treated to desperate women who are illegal citizens, illegal immigrants, I should say, citizens of another country who come here illegally, have a baby, so that they can get all the benefits and advantages of a citizen baby. The free health care, the medicine, the neonatal care. Just get across the Rio Grande, sneak into this country, have a baby, and you're good to go. I've got friends who

live near the border in South Texas. And they've told me what an absolute racket it is. And these aren't people who are particularly political. They just said it's a revolving door. Women come right across the border. They sneak across. They have a baby. And presto, they've got an American citizen in the family. You can't think that's normal. And I keep asking the question after my trip to Japan, why do we have to live this way? California. Here we go again. They're up to, 60% of the ballots have been counted. 60%! This is Thursday. The primary was Tuesday. But because Republicans did pretty well in California, which is sending shockwaves throughout the entire country, well, the Californians can't quite get those ballots counted. Yeah, I got a lot of mail-ins. We got drop boxes. We got to look at some dimpled chads and some hanging chads. It's going to take a while. Why do we have to live this way? I absolutely look you in the eye and I say to you, do you think it's acceptable that one of our most prominent states in America can't count ballots after an election in a reasonable and timely fashion? Ask Floridians about how they count ballots here. Ask Governor DeSantis. He's already taken some jabs at Governor Hair Gel out there in California. DeSantis says it's a disgrace that they can't count the ballots on time. It's funny, when the Democrats win out in California, they seem to know that night. Oh, Democrat wins. Wait, let's pop the champagne corks. Republicans do well. Well, we got to shut it down. You know what they're doing. They're going to delay the counting. They're shutting it down because they got to go figure out how many votes they got to go get in order to propel Karen Bass and the Democrats to victory. You know what they're doing. I know what they're doing. They know what they're doing. And we all pretend that it's somehow legit. Why do we have to live this way? I mean, we don't. We don't have to put up with this. It's madness. It's absolute insanity. And we don't have to continue. We shouldn't tolerate it. I'd love to know why we tolerate it. I keep asking the question, why can't we do things like Japan does? Why can't our cabs be clean? Why can't our trains be clean and run on time? Why can't our streets be clean? It's pride. It's pride. It's national pride. When I saw this poll today, there you go. Less than one out of five Democrats believes in this country, is proud of the United States. Over two-thirds of Republicans are proud to be an American. We're not the same. We're just not the same. This is a poll that was conducted by Elon University. It was published Tuesday. Those surveyed were asked what term best described how they felt when they thought about the United States marking its 250th birthday, its semi-quincentennial birthday. 18% of self-described Democrats, 18, said they felt proud. 17% of self-described Democrats feel grateful. 21% of Democrats feel conflicted about America. 15% feel disappointed. 6% feel frustrated. 24% had no strong feelings whatsoever. Now, look on the Republican side. Only 1% of Republicans feel disappointed in America. Only 1% feel frustrated.
1%. And when asked about pride, a whopping 2/3 of Republicans feel they're proud to be an American. We don't have to live this way. And if you're not proud to be an American, if you hate this country, you have every right to go somewhere where you'll be happier. And I don't say that to try to be a mean-spirited jerk. Go somewhere where you'll be satisfied. I had a real long conversation with a family member yesterday. It was a challenging, difficult conversation because this particular family member, who I love dearly, is just miserable. Just a miserable, unhappy person in a dark place. It breaks my heart. We are surrounded by people who are in a constant state of depression and despair and misery. Most of us, though, on the right, are pretty happy. We feel blessed. We're grateful to be in this country. We're grateful to be an American. But clearly, the vast majority of American Democrats are not. I can guarantee you that about 99% of the Japanese are proud of Japan. I can promise you they're proud of their country. That's why there aren't any garbage cans anywhere. There's no trash cans. And there's no trash. Because they wouldn't dream of dumping trash on the ground. I've shared the story about how at the radio station and the studios in the Tampa Bay area where I work, it's near a hotel and it's not far from the Tampa airport, and a bunch of Uber drivers park their cars in and around our parking lot. You should see what our staff has to do every morning because of the garbage and the trash, the cups and the food and the plastic knives and forks that they just dump onto the parking lot and throw into the bushes, dump onto the grass. It's disgusting. And this is going to sound bigoted. I wonder how many of those are natural Americans. I wonder how many of those Uber drivers are from the United States. I can pretty well guarantee you most of them are not. We don't have to accept this. We shouldn't tolerate this. We shouldn't put up with it. 800-655-MIKE. Look around right now at the primary season. Again, in California, they're likely cheating again on the congressional ballots. Republicans are surging. Democrats have to run the table on November 3rd in order to try to regain control of the House. It's actually very unlikely for them to do that. Now, I get nervous about saying that because I don't want to discourage you from voting. But things are actually looking pretty doggone good for us. We just got to stay in the court. We got to stay the course. We got to fight the good fight. We got to get off the couch. We got to get engaged and we got to get involved because we shouldn't tolerate what we've been tolerating. Let's get your take on all of it. 800-655-MIKE. Welcome in. It's Thursday in the Relief Factor Studios. I hope you join me. One number does it all. 800-655-6453. Call, text, join us here on the Mike Gallagher Show.

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1: Hey, it is almost summertime. We are headed into the grilling months, and I hope you'll consider My Grilly. It is taking America by storm. Father's Day is almost here. If you're tired of giving mom or dad, rather, the same old gifts, the socks, the coffee mugs, I found something he's going to go bonkers over. It's called My Grilly. If you're watching right now on Salem News Channel, you're seeing what it looks like. It's a basket. It's like a little basket. It's a grilling device that will make perfect wings, fries, sausages, peppers, corn on the cob. I could never make corn on the cob on the grill. I'd burn one side, I'd char the other, you know, one side, and the other side would be cold. Well, these baskets is what you load it up. You flip it over one time and you're done. It's healthy. It tastes out of this world. It's called the My Grilly. 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There's a text from Pennsylvania. Mike, the reason Japan is so wonderful, only 3.35% of the population is comprised of foreigners. We've been infiltrated with people who don't want to assimilate. You think somebody who drives an Uber, who parks overnight near the airport and dumps all their garbage into the grass, onto the sidewalk, onto the parking lot, where every day Robert Haley and the team out here have to clean up morning after morning, you think those are people willing to assimilate? You think they're proud of America? Think they're proud to be here? Ralph's in Florida. Hey, Ralph, welcome aboard. You're on the Mike Gallagher Show. Hello.
2: Hi, all right. You know, thank you for taking my call. This is an analogy for escalators. As you can visualize an up escalator and a down escalator next to it. Trump is locally not, he is locally on the golden up escalator. And his staff is followed right behind him. On the adjacent one, the down escalator, are the poor Democrats fighting over one another to go up that down escalator. And it's just a joke of what they're trying to do. Every time Trump comes up with a new idea, they keep boo-booing it, and they can't come up with their own ideas.
1: Well, they're in complete chaos. If you look at who they're now nominating, terror sympathizers, Nazi sympathizers, and the party is embracing these people. They don't know what to do. They have been kind of hijacked by the far left wackos and crazies and radicals. If they had any sense at all, they'd try to moderate and get back toward the middle, but it's too late for that. We don't have to live this way. We don't have to tolerate it anymore. What are we going to do about it? 800-655-MIKE. Join us.
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1: 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Think Factor, think clearer, perform better every single day. So Los Angeles is still counting the ballots. Yep, 36 hours after the polls closed almost. They've got 62% of the votes reported. There are more than 322,000 ballots still outstanding. Spencer Pratt holds a 38,000 vote lead, and you just know that lead's going to evaporate. You know what's going to happen. Oh, the late mail-in ballots are tightening the race. And maybe this ramen lady, the Democrat, who's worried about windmills, maybe she's going to win. And Spencer Pratt will be knocked out of the race. How about Steve Hilton for governor? What's going to happen to his... this is Thursday. And they can't do better than about 60%. And you know what they're doing. You know full well what they're up to. Here was Steve Hilton last night with Laura Ingraham on Fox News Channel.
2: Appreciate that. It's insane. This election system that they've created here is just another monument to their uselessness, another version of high-speed rail. And just to really underline the point that you made about the corruption, I remember last time round, last elections we had here, I had a whistleblower that contacted me from a post office describing that there they had different buckets they were supposed to put the ballots in after they'd come in after election day, and they were explicitly told that it didn't just have to be a postmark that was on or before election day that qualified. If the date was handwritten, that would be okay as well. And you just think, what? It's just unbelievable. And of course, that's why so many people don't believe the results.
1: Of course he's right. No wonder you doubt the integrity of our elections. How could you believe it? Compare Florida to California. You ought to hear what Ron DeSantis is saying about this preposterous delay in counting the ballots in California. They don't do that in Florida. They don't do that in states that have their act together. Red states count ballots. Blue states wait until they get the ballots they need in order to get the outcome they want. And look, we could have said that about 2020. If you said it though about 2020, you might get the Tina Peters treatment. You may wind up in jail. You're not allowed to doubt the outcome of an election. Not the 2020 election. Now you could doubt the 2016 election. That one was okay. The California catastrophe, the California abomination, the fact that they've only counted 60% of the votes from 3 days ago, sums up everything about what Americans really feel about the election process in America. You know, pardon my language, you know damn well they don't need to wait until for days and weeks to count the ballot. This is intentional. Yasmin, can you find the clip in the archives of all the Democrats who said that the 2016 election was rigged for Donald Trump? It was under fraud. I think we also have it on the text line. It's a powerful video because it's a video that should shut down anybody who is going to refute how you're reacting to California this week. It's a powerful video that shuts down anybody who pretends that you're not allowed to question the outcome of an election. Or if you do, you might go to jail. If you question the outcome of an election, you might get debanked. You might get put on the no-fly list. You might lose your job. You might lose your reputation. You might get destroyed if you dare suggest that there's something very, very hinky, very dubious about our elections. And I used to play a clip, and this may be a good day to pull it out of the mothballs a little bit, get it out of the archives, a clip where every prominent Democrat in America said that Trump was not legitimately elected in 2016. I mean, if you haven't seen this or heard this clip, it will blow your mind because you're going to say, well, wait a minute. When anybody dared to even issue a peep about fraud or illegitimacy in 2020, they got destroyed. Why didn't all these people get destroyed? Hillary, John Lewis, Jimmy Carter, Debbie Wasserman, they all said it. They all said Trump wasn't legitimately elected. We got the receipts. We'll see if we can find it out of the archives here and turn it around for you. 800-655-MIKE. Why can't we? And again, don't get me wrong when I say why can't we be like Japan. We don't want to be like Japan. But why do we tolerate the kinds of things that Japan would never put up with? Again, it's one of the most remarkable visits you could ever make, and I urge you to do it. If you ever have a chance to go visit Tokyo, if you ever have a chance to go to Kyoto or Osaka, I urge you to go. It is a remarkable experience. It is revolutionary to see what a well-run, very highly populated industrial city looks like. It's like going to, I'm not kidding you, it's like going to Oz. The public restrooms are cleaner than the restroom in your own home, probably. The cabs are all sparkling, perfectly clean. The drivers with white gloves, when they stop on the side of the road, they take out a feather duster and they're dusting off their car because they have such pride in what they do. Not Uber. Not car services, taxi cabs. And they have it all. By the way, they have all the technology that we have over here. They've got Uber. They've got all the different, you know, accoutrements that we have here. It's just done perfectly. Not a gum wrapper on the ground. Pristine streets. You think there's potholes? Don't even dream of it. You think there's homeless people laying around on every corner? Drug addicts roaming through the streets like zombies? Don't even dream of it. Doesn't even happen. The people are friendly, caring. The food is unbelievable. The price is good. Well, just about, it's supposed to be an expensive city? Dollar does real well against the yen. It's an entirely different experience. And my question is, why do we put up with the way things are here in America? Don's in Illinois. Don, welcome to the Mike Gallagher Show. Hello.
3: Hey, Mike. Love your show.
1: Thank you.
3: We visited our son about 10 years ago who was stationed in Japan with the Marine Corps. So we went to Tokyo and we went to Okinawa where his base was. And Japan is holding on to their ethnicity as well as their pride, and they're the most polite people you'll ever meet in the world. They are proud to be Japanese, and that's all they want. And one of the most impressive things I saw was when they were pushing our plane away from Tokyo to go to Okinawa. The whole ground crew came up, lined up at the white line, and bowed to the plane as we were pushing away.
1: That happened to me all week long, Don. It gave me chills. When I checked out of the hotel, I kid you not, and I was in a nice hotel. I mean, it wasn't a 10-star luxurious, but it was a nice upscale hotel. Now, I'm going to tell you this, and you're going to think I'm crazy. When I checked out of the hotel, the clerk from behind the counter, I had my bags, was going out to get into the cab to go to the airport. The clerk comes from around the counter, follows me out into the parking lot, into the driveway in front of the hotel. The bell guy and another manager comes out, lines up, and waves at me and bows as I'm driving away. I'm just telling you, I'm thinking, if that happened in the USA, we'd call 911. We'd think they're stalkers. We'd think they're up to something. They stole something from us. All they are is friendly and giving and gracious, and they have like a servant's heart. And it's unbelievable how clean, and the ATMs are spotless. Everything just pretty remarkable. It was a great experience, and I just keep saying to you, why in the world can't we be like that? We are the greatest country in the world. Why can't we act like it? 800-655-6453. I'll show how great you are. Wait till I read some numbers for you, how we're doing in the Prison Fellowship Angel Tree Summer Camp campaign. We got a little bit of a ways to go, but I think we're going to get there with God's help and your love and blessing. Those details and more coming up.

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1: I was very proud and very excited to find out yesterday that I made the top 10 list again of the Talkers Magazine Heavy 100 list. They consider it they call it the most important talk show host in the world, and I once again made the top 10. Number 9, I was very proud to be there. But if I'm such a hot shot on the Talkers Magazine talk media list, how is it that we only got 2 kids sponsored today in our Prison Fellowship Angel Tree campaign? 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I want to get to 900 by week's end. 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If you appreciate what we do here at Team Gallagher, please support our Prison Fellowship campaign. 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Wouldn't that be an incredible number? 1,000 kids getting to go to summer camps because of you? Please just go to MikeOnline.com. You'll see the counter there. It says 848 right now. And I was really hoping we'd be past 900. That means I just need 52 people to pop in $200. It's a tax-deductible donation. And you're going to be supporting a beautiful Christian ministry called Prison Fellowship. Thank you, thank you, thank you for all of your support so far. And let's not stop now. We've got a few days left. And nothing would make me happier than to get to 1,000 kids who are going to get to enjoy a week of sunshine, fellowship, great food, campfires, and the Bible. A lot of these kids are going to be saved. You're going to save a lot of kids' souls. What a remarkable chance you have to do God's work. Please go to MikeOnline.com. And we've had a little bit of a slow week, and I get it. We've done well, but come on, we can get to 900 by tomorrow, don't you think? 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So whatever you can spare, please go to MikeOnline.com. And I love it if you go to Mike Online and you see the Angel Tree information there, because you'll see the banner. You'll see the counter there, and it says 848. We're 52 kids away from hitting 900. What an achievement that would be. Let's keep it going. MikeOnline.com. MikeOnline.com. Do we have the video, guys? We got the fraud thing? All right, here it is. This is amazing. This is what you should play for anybody who gets in your face because you don't trust the outcome of an election. You're allowed to doubt the outcome of any election you want, and you shouldn't have the fear of losing your job, your career, your reputation. You shouldn't have to go to prison, because after all, in 2016, you go check out the laundry list of Democrat superstars who said that that election was rigged in favor of Donald Trump.
2: You can run the best campaign. You can even become the nominee. And you can have the election stolen from you.
3: How can you win with Russian interference, though?
4: That's a real thing.
3: I'm scared about in 2020.
4: But rightly.
3: Because I think he's an illegitimate president that didn't really win. So how do you, fight against that in 2020?
4: You are absolutely right.
5: He's an illegitimate president in my mind.
6: Could you be my vice presidential candidate? Folks, look, I absolutely agree.
7: Trump didn't actually win the election in 2016. He lost the election, and he was put in office because of Russians interfered.
4: Trump knows he's an illegitimate president.
8: The president-elect, although legally elected, is not legitimate.
9: I don't see this president-elect as a legitimate president.
10: You said you believe that Russia's interference altered the outcome of the election.
11: I do. We have a president who, if in fact it is proven, has been assisted by the Russians and may in fact not be a legitimate president.
12: The one thing that Trump
5: is fearful of when it comes to his being president is that finally we will see how illegitimate his victory actually was.
0: I have an objection.
12: I object to the 15 votes from the state of North Carolina.
13: I object because people are horrified.
14: He's an illegitimate president.
15: Do you believe Trump is illegitimate president?
16: What I believe is that there's no question that the outcome of this election was affected by the Russian interference.
17: There actually is a cloud of illegitimacy.
18: So that legitimacy is in question, yes.
19: So that was a very tainted election, and in that sense, it's illegitimate.
20: Why do you think the president is going to such great lengths to essentially prove that he beat you?
21: Because he knows he didn't. He knows he's an illegitimate president.
1: 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You'll get that entire clip back. You want to know what will really blow your mind? We played about 2 minutes. That clip that the RNC put together a few years ago, it's 10 minutes long. There is 10 minutes of nonstop election denialism by Hillary, by Debbie Wasserman Schultz, by John Lewis, by Jimmy Carter, by all the prominent Democrats in America. They went on and on about how the 2016 election was rigged. It was stolen. It was the Russians. It was cheap. And yet you try to say anything about 2020 or 2024? Unbelievable. Happy to share it with you. Text fraud to 800-655-MIKE. Coming up. Four Republicans joined Democrats to block the Iran War Powers Resolution. They want to put Trump on the hot seat for this and a whole lot more. We'll break it all down for you. We're just kind of getting geared up. Having a busy breaking news Thursday and still waiting for the Supreme Court hearings, decisions. Anything comes out, you'll be the first to know. 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
2: News this hour from Town Hall. I'm Jason Walker. Latest ceasefire talks have stalled. Here's Karen Chamis.
3: Hezbollah has rejected the latest ceasefire agreement reached between Israel and the Lebanese government, demanding a complete Israeli withdrawal. Thursday's announcement came as Israeli strikes killed at least four people and a UN peacekeeper. A statement by Hezbollah's leader, Naim Qassem, was read out by a news presenter for Hezbollah's Al-Manar news station. In the statement, Qassem said the agreement's demand that Hezbollah fighters leave southern Lebanon under fire would mean surrender, defeat, and achieving the enemy's goals. He added, "What we're concerned about is an end to the aggression, ceasefire, and Israel's withdrawal." I'm Karen Chamas.
2: American Airlines temporarily suspending some of its routes this summer. There's Bill Alexander.
6: It's because steep jet fuel costs continue to strain carriers' budgets amid the war with Iran. In a statement, American said it had adjusted service for select routes in August and September, and that impacted travelers would be offered alternative arrangements or refunds. American said the changes were in line with wider industry trends.
2: A judge dismissing a murder charge against an Arkansas sheriff nominee. He was accused of killing his teenage daughter's alleged abuser in 2024. That because a dash camera memory card that may have captured the shooting had been lost by law enforcement officers. Kennedy Center removing references to President Trump, that after a federal judge ruled they were added illegally. NBA banning two people for life from its arenas when one of them was arrested after running onto the court during game one of the NBA finals and appeared to take a selfie next to Victor Wembanyama. Spurs superstar didn't appear to be bothered. More on these stories, townhall.com.
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6: From the wild world of D.C. politics to America's culture clash, brace yourself for the reality check you've been waiting for. The one and only Mike Gallagher.
7: The headline of the day, about 56% of the ballots have yet to be counted in California. And, of course, that's because that's how they roll in California. It's called fraud, it's called corruption, it's called a disgrace. Another ballot scandal in the state of California. Nearly 2,000 drop boxes statewide. The Democrats encouraged the ballots to come in super late. Plenty of time for fraud. You got to catch up. You got to find out how many votes you need. You know, suspend the county. Maybe there's been a water leak in a building somewhere. You got to have the time to get the numbers just right. Remember, you don't need widespread election fraud. You just need a little bit of fraud. If you win by a sliver like Biden did, it's all you need. I saw Steve Hilton appear on Bill Hemmer's show yesterday on Fox News. And Bill Hemmer said what Hilton is talking about is the way California has changed its election laws. Shocker! You mean the Democrat-run state of California changed its election laws? You got 58 counties in California. You got 1,700 drop boxes. You got 23 million registered voters. And everyone gets a mail ballot. All because of California's changed laws. And that's the way they've been doing it in California. How long is America going to tolerate all that we tolerate? How long are we going to put up with this garbage? It's up to you and me, because there's a phrase, a book title from a colleague of mine, Hugh Hewitt, who I congratulate on making the Talkers Magazine Talk Media Heavy 100 list yesterday. It's the highly anticipated list of the 100 most important talk show hosts in America. And my colleague Hugh made number 50 on the list. He's in the top 50. And kudos to Hugh. And my other colleagues as well. Salem Media was well represented on the list. People have been asking me to share some of the numbers. We talked to Michael Harrison, the publisher of Talkers Magazine, yesterday, right before the list was announced. Our friend Kevin McCullough in New York City was a great, great guy, very talented host. He made number 85 on the list. My dear friend Mark Davis out of Dallas-Fort Worth, morning host on 660 AM The Answer, he's number 82 on the list. Our buddy Joe Piscopo in New York City, morning show host on AM 970 The Answer, he's number 78 on the list. Our dear friend Jennifer Horn in Los Angeles, morning host on KRLA, she made number 60. Again, Hugh Hewitt, number 50 on the list. Larry O'Connor, our new Salem Media morning host and longtime host on WMAL in Washington, D.C., and longtime townhall.com fixture. He's number 23.

0: on the list, and we are very honored and humbled and grateful to be number 9, the Mike Gallagher Show. Mike Gallagher is listed as number 9 on the Talkers Media Heavy 100 list. It's a great honor, and I'm very humbled by it, and really, really have profound gratitude. That's the second year that we've made number 9. Been on the list for years, but to be in the top 10, that's a very big deal, and to have Salem so well represented on the list, that's very exciting. So Hugh wrote a book years ago. If it isn't close, they can't cheat. And I think those are some of the most powerful words we should all absorb through this 2026 election year. If it isn't close, they can't cheat. You can't let it be close. You just can't. You've got to take pride in this country. In a way, the Democrats evidently don't have. Less than 1 in 5 Democrat voters said they're proud to be an American. A poll just came out. This poll was conducted asking questions about patriotism, what they thought about America. Less than only, listen to this, 18% of self-described Democrats say they feel proud to be on the list. 18%. You know what it is with Republicans? 68 said proud, and 68 plus 19 felt grateful. 89%. Vast majority of Republicans are proud of this country. The vast majority of Democrats are evidently ashamed of this country. That's astounding. And that's the difference. You know, we talk about this all the time. We're just different. You think Republicans would get away with having a Nazi sympathizer on the ballot? Do you really believe that Republicans would get away with having a terrorist sympathizer on the ballot? And they've got the audacity, they've got the nerve, they've got the arrogance to come at you if you happen to be a Trump supporter? Are you kidding me? Their party lifts up Nazi sympathizers and terrorist supporters. The guy in New Jersey was the blonde sheik's personal driver. That's who they like. You're supposed to feel guilty about liking Donald Trump? Are you kidding me? We are up against a lot as a country right now. And we got to get through this. And one way we can get through it is to vote. Look, the Democrats aren't used to losing. They don't like to lose. They fall apart when they lose. I don't like, I'm not trying to exploit this woman's emotions. But one of the mayoral candidates is a woman named Nithya Raman. I saw that Jesse Waters kept calling her Noodles. I guess it was because of her last name, Raman. You know, get it? Ramen Noodles. But anyway, she was very unhappy when it looked like the numbers weren't going her way. But she should have been reassured. Look, Nithya, there's time. There's time. They got a long way to go before the counting ends. And I'm starting to see numbers on social media that say that she may actually bump Spencer Pratt out of contention so that it's just Karen Bass and Nithya Raman. Evidently, though, she thought there might have been some handwriting on the wall because she was very emotional last night during her concession speech.
1: As you can remember, and you've had to live through it with me, and you've been so patient through all of it. Thank you. Kanan Kaveri, I hope you know that everything every person in this room is fighting for in this campaign has been about building a city that's worthy of you and every child in this city.
0: Okay. Yikes. Yikes. Are you surprised at polling that suggests that so few Democrats are proud of America? Are you relieved and gratified to be on the side of the political party that overwhelmingly feels pride to be an American? What do you make of this survey from Elon College? We're in the Relief Factor studios. Happy Thursday. Got a lot to cover today. Our number is 800-655-MIKE, and there's some big breaking news about John Bolton. You know, the former national security advisor who turned on Trump with a ferociousness? Wait till you hear what he's about to experience in the legal system based on his own plea. We'll tell you about that and more coming up here on the Mike Gallagher Show. In my dream of laughter, you came creeping with your
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1: There's some breaking news involving the former National Security Advisor, John Bolton. I'm always fascinated by the trajectory of people who leave the Trump administration and then turn on him with such a viciousness. Because you know so many people who've known him for years, and they love the guy, and they appreciate working with him, and they always feel very loyal to him. It fascinates me how some of them just go full, stone-cold, DEFCON 1. I guess it goes back to this whole Trump derangement syndrome thing, which I guess is an absolute real and tangible affliction. My buddy Mark Davis always says it takes smart people and makes them dumb. It takes funny people, makes them unfunny. It takes nice people, makes them mean. John Bolton struck me as a nice guy. I've interviewed him before over the years. I remember sitting at a booth somewhere with him on some event that I was at, and fun, nice guy, friendly. And he turned on Trump with a viciousness, ripping I think he liked the Iran war because he's a neocon, but he didn't like much else of the Trump administration. Well, now he might be going to prison because John Bolton is reportedly going to plead guilty to unlawfully retaining classified information while working in Trump's first administration. He was indicted, you may recall, last October on 18 counts of illegally hoarding or sending sensitive information. There's going to be a hearing held for June 26th, but the New York Post and the Daily Caller and other news organizations are reporting that he plans on pleading guilty in the classified documents case. Now, that leads me to wonder, do you think the fierce attacks on Donald Trump have anything to do with his own personal misfortune? Do you think that maybe, I mean, look, this happened while he was Trump's national security advisor. And if the reporting is true, he's pleading guilty to unlawfully retaining classified information. He illegally hoarded or sent sensitive information. And as I remember it, he was bringing stuff home. He had stuff, you know, I think in his personal residence. He was the national security advisor. Now, you know what I'm going to say, right? How do you throw stones in that glass house? How do you rip President Trump when you very well might be facing prison time because you didn't properly retain classified information within your duties as national security advisor? I mean, is that Trump? Do you think he blames Trump for that? Would he plead guilty if he thinks it's Trump's fault? Everything seems to be Trump's fault, right? Everything is Trump's fault. Something goes wrong, you got to blame Donald Trump. I got a lot of response yesterday to somebody I reposted on X, a fellow by the name of Mike Bales, who I'm now following. He's a military guy and just has a really provocative X account. I hope you follow me there as well, at Gallagher Show on X. I'll follow you back. Of course, I also hope you won't miss the M&M Extra podcast that Mark Davis and I do together every day. We're live with a YouTube show at noon every day Eastern, 11 Central, and then later wherever you get your podcasts, you'll be able to catch M&M Extra, and Mark and I have a great time together. A couple of veteran talk show hosts who just chew over the issues of the day. And Mark and I talk a lot about Trump derangement syndrome. So this Mike Bales fellow writes this. He's the president of the United States, not your ex, not your personal villain, and not the cause of your misery. You don't have to support him. That's America. But if someone is simply backing the sitting president and it makes you rage, cut people off, attack families, or act like garbage, well, you are the problem. You've turned politics into a personality disorder. Nonstop outrage and toddler meltdowns online. Grow up. He won. The sky didn't fall. Pay your bills. Take care of your family. Touch grass. And move on. I like that. I like that a lot. It's a very important reminder. It's about putting things in perspective. And too many times we get so crazed, we get so unhinged, we lose all perspective. That was a post by Mike Bales, at Mike Bales on X. And again, I reposted it yesterday, so if you want to check it out, you can find it at find me at Gallagher Show on X, and I'll do my best to follow you back. 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
1: 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Pluto, Apple TV, Google, you name it. There are a couple. Have you been following these? A couple of high profile stabbing murders of young people. There was a story over in the UK, and if you want to weigh UK, there was apparently a beloved, popular young man who was stabbed by some guy who had some kind of a ceremonial knife. And because of the UK rules about race, and they make race a part of everything over there, and the police are actually instructed to investigate race as a part of an investigation. So so this kid gets stabbed, and in so doing, when the police show up, the guy who stabbed him claimed that the white kid who was stabbed said a racial thing that attacked him racially. It turned out apparently the whole thing was fake. The whole thing was a total bogus lie. And as the kid was dying, the police rough manhandled him, threw handcuffs on him. The video is horrifying to watch because this kid is saying, I've been stabbed. And the police are completely callous. They took the word of the person of color who stabbed him. Later, of course, it turned out he was a thug, a criminal. He wound up, I think, getting many years in prison, and the kid died. But the way the police treated the victim, they made him the assailant because they claimed that he was the racist. Because, you know, being a racist is the go-to for the loony left. In North Texas, there was a 17-year-old named Austin Metcalf. He was stabbed after getting into a confrontation by another teenager named Carmelo Anthony. Now, the circumstances of this case are so convoluted because they don't want any surveillance camera video to be released. As I understand it, it was a track meet, and they had a tent, and the one school's track team was hiding under the rain in a tent, and Carmelo Anthony comes along, didn't belong there, tried to get under the tent to try to get out of the rain, and they said, you can't be here. This is for our track team. Well, he got into it with a 17-year-old football star named Austin Metcalf. And according to witnesses, Carmelo Anthony, who happens to be black, told Austin Metcalf, who happens to be white, touch me, see what happens. Well, Austin Metcalf was this kind of big, physically fit football player. I guess he shoved him. And the next thing you know, Carmelo Anthony pulls out a knife and stabs him. Austin Metcalf's tragic final words as he lay dying were revealed earlier today in the courtroom. Austin said, after lifting his shirt to see that he was wounded, I've been stabbed. He then stumbled down a few rows of the bleacher seating as his twin brother Hunter went to his side, the sibling bleeding to death in Hunter's arms. The police say that when they arrested him. He tried to run, but he didn't make it out of the stadium. The coaches stopped him. The police cuffed him, called him an alleged suspect, and he told the police, reportedly, "I'm not alleged. I did it." But now he and his lawyers are trying to claim self-defense. Do you know what's going on at this courthouse? Are you ready for this? Now, so you got a situation where I think even everybody agrees that there's some physical altercation between these two teenagers, the white kid and the black kid. The black kid takes a folding knife out of his backpack and stabs the white kid to death. There's rallies going on outside the courthouse. They're rallying for the black kid. They're rallying for the kid who the police and the authorities say stabbed the white kid to death. There's actual rallies. There are adults leading protests to defend this kid. Like somehow he is a victim. He takes out a knife in apparently a confrontation. And let's go ahead and stipulate, maybe Austin Metcalf pushed him. I'm no lawyer. I don't think the penalty for getting pushed is to get stabbed to death. And Austin Metcalf was stabbed to death, apparently from this Carmelo Anthony. And now there are hordes of people outside the courthouse saying free Carmelo. As I understand it, he didn't even spend a lot of time in prison after he was arrested. He was like on house arrest and was, as I understand it, again, this is reportedly, in his family's big, he's got apparently a nice, big, beautiful home, which is where he was held to home confinement, eating popcorn and steak dinners, watching TV, and laughing at the whole thing. What a system we have in America. The race hustlers and the race baiters, they are absolutely insufferable. Race is everything to them. From the UK to Texas. If a kid is on the ground with 5 stab wounds in his body, begging the police to help him, but the police suspect that he said something racially inappropriate, he's the bad guy. He's the villain in this story. If a white football player shoves a black kid and the black kid retaliates by stabbing the white kid to death, murders him, the white kid's the bad guy. He's the bad guy. He's the villain here. The black kid, he's just a victim. And go ask the people that are out there rallying on behalf of Carmelo Anthony. And these aren't just kids. These are adults. These are all the race baiters and the race hustlers, and it's racist, you know, racism Inc. It's a whole cottage industry of people who think that they're the arbiters of all things race in America. That's what we're up against in this country. 800-655-MIKE. You want to add on to any of this? You've been following these two cases? Let's kick it around for a little bit here on the Mike Gallagher Show. 800-655-6453. 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

0: Gallagher.
1: 17 minutes before the hour, a bunch of text messages pouring in. South Carolina says the Black Panthers are outside the Carmelo Anthony trial, and they did a GoFundMe for Carmelo Anthony. They raised up to $600,000. WTH. Washington State writes, Mike, there's a reason why the Metcalf footage hasn't been released. Yeah, why is that? Why don't they release that, the footage of the stabbing death of Austin Metcalf? And finally, the point that probably sums it up the best from South Dakota, our justice system is being destroyed in front of our eyes, along with our country. The lawyer for this Carmelo Anthony is a guy by the name of Mike Howard. Mike Howard refers to his client as Melo. I guess Melo is his nickname. Mike Howard, in his opening statements, told jurors that the white football player initiated the confrontation after a much smaller Carmelo Anthony went under Austin's team tent to get out of the rain. The lawyer said, Melo defended himself with that knife. He ran. He didn't stab again. He dropped the knife. He didn't stab anyone else. Oh, well, that's good. He only killed one kid, apparently. And according to that defense, they all, you know, just are lining up in favor of Carmelo Anthony. Gosh, I get to a point where I get so frustrated and despondent and just depressed. How'd you like to be the parent of that kid over in the UK? All the cops were worried about was who said the racial bad word. All those cops did, and they're dragging this kid along the gravel, and there's pictures of his lifeless hands slapped in handcuffs as he's saying, I was stabbed, I was stabbed. And all the cops cared about was, yeah, but were you a bad boy when it came to race? Did you say something racially inappropriate? I'm kind of at a loss. 800-655-6453. Portions of our show brought to you by Chapter. And gosh, I am honored to get to tell you about a Medicare advisor that's personal to me, because they're the ones who made such a huge difference when I was having Medicare problems. In fact, it was kind of funny. I was 64, and I got this weird notification from the government that I was going to be fined because I hadn't signed up for Medicare. Now, you don't have to sign up for Medicare until you're 65. It was obviously a glitch, and I didn't know what to do. I didn't know where to turn. And then I started hearing about Chapter. This is one of those great, happy stories where I get to tell you in advance. I was a customer before I had the privilege of telling you about them on this show. It's called Chapter. They're free, completely unaffiliated. They're independent. They've got every Medicare plan out there at their fingertips. And you call them at 25 Medicare, and they're going to be able to help you. You call 25 Medicare, you'll talk to a Medicare advisor who will be able to help you in a big way. 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And again, it's absolutely free. 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It is a fantastic way for you to get Medicare, all the Medicare answers you need. Medicare, made easy. And again, totally free. Absolutely free. It's called Chapter. Called Chapter. What a great organization. 25 Chapter, 25 Chapter. That's the number to remember. It's an easy phone number to remember. It's 25 Medicare to reach Chapter. Also, speaking of race, here's a guy who's kind of a race hustler who never misses an opportunity waves that cane around. Al Green apparently on his way out. We're going to miss him. Yesterday, the Department of Homeland Security Secretary Mullen had a little clash with Representative Al Green, and Mullen wasn't going to have it because once more, Al Green playing the race card at the drop of a hat. You got to see and hear this exchange. This is here's cut number 9. This is a back and forth between the DHS Secretary Mullen and Congressman Al Green.
0: A racist, Mr. Secretary, would do what happened to Rudy.
2: Are you calling me a racist?
0: A racist.
2: I'm asking a question.
0: Reclaiming my time, asking to shut up.
2: That's a pretty...
0: Shut up. It's my time.
2: I'm not going to let anybody call me a racist, Chairman.
0: I never called him a racist. It's my time.
3: It is. Gentlemen, will suspend.
2: He will not.
0: Tell him to shut up.
3: It'll gentlemen suspend. No, the gentleman will suspend.
1: Unbelievable. These are who these people are. These crazy race hustlers and these people who yell and scream. Look, we just got to take a breath. We got to fight for this country. We've got to relax. We've got to understand that good things are ahead. And look, there's a whole bunch of numbers that suggest we're going to do just fine in November. But if we let the inmates run the asylum, Lord knows what's going to happen from here on out. Oh, it's kind of a good time for me to remind you about a vacation that you and I can take together in November. And we've got a bunch of hundreds of people have already signed up for the Gulf of America cruise. It's on the Holland America Cruise Lines Eurodam. The Gulf of America cruise, a wonderful, wonderful way for you to get away from it all. There's not going to be any stress on this cruise ship. Now, we're going to be on board with you. Scott Jennings, Jennifer Horn, Larry O'Connor, Mike Gallagher, we're going to be your hosts. And during the day, we're going to be sailing through the blue waters of the Caribbean. We're celebrating the Gulf of America and the 250th anniversary on the Gulf of America cruise. Just a delightful way for you to just get away from it all. You know, just relax. The restaurants on the ship, the spa, the casino, it's a beautiful ship. 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That's a wrap for a Thursday. We'll do it again tomorrow. I hope you can join us then. Have a great day. Be safe and keep fighting the good fight. I'm Mike Gallagher. God bless America.

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5: News this hour from Town Hall. I'm Jason Walker. Former National Security Advisor John Bolton has agreed to plead guilty to a single count of retaining classified information that, under a deal with the Department of Justice, it would allow him to avoid prison time. The deal resolving a case rather than had charged Bolton with 18 counts of retaining or sharing notes with family members. President Trump unveiling new investments aimed at boosting America's coal industry.
6: President Trump is announcing a major investment in the coal industry as the administration moves to expand domestic energy production and strengthen America's energy independence.
7: As a result of the $700 million investment that I'm announcing today, we will protect 14 coal plants and 42 coal mines. It's a tremendous number. And build two new coal plants and one massive new export terminal, because we're exporting coal. Coal's a great business, really a big business, and it's real power. It's in terms of power, there's really nothing like it.
6: Willie Nelson, the White House.
5: A deadly blaze in a nursing home in Sri Lanka. More on the story from Karen Chamis.
8: Fire at an unregistered nursing home in western Sri Lanka has killed at least 12 people and injured 8 others. Police say the fire started late Wednesday at the home for the elderly in Angurawa Tota town. 51 residents were rescued, including people with mental illnesses. The director of the home has been arrested on suspicion of causing deaths through negligence. An investigation is underway. The facility was overcrowded, housing 71 people in a space meant for about 15. Officials had previously warned the management to follow laws and guidelines. I'm Karen Chamas.
5: And more on these stories at townhall.com.
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0: With SRN News, I'm Ken Lorman in Washington. Former National Security Advisor John Bolton has agreed to plead guilty to a single count of retaining classified information under a deal with the Justice Department. It could allow him to avoid prison time. Senate Republicans have cleared a first hurdle as they try to pass legislation to fund the president's immigration enforcement agencies. They rejected a Democratic effort to permanently block President Trump from creating a nearly $1.8 billion settlement fund for victims of lawfare during the Biden administration. President Vladimir Putin says Russia will strengthen its air defenses to counter current and recent Ukrainian drone attacks. On Wall Street, the Dow up 838, all three indices in the green. This is SRN News.
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0: discipling the next generation, and what are they teaching your child? 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
1: The Bible says, "The eyes of the Lord run to and fro throughout the whole earth to show himself strong on behalf of those who love and trust him." 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
2: So, but filed as a Republican. Why? Just to confuse the voters. And Senator Sullivan says that he's got hope. He'll be able to keep him off the ultimate ballot in the end. He was the attorney general of the state, so he might know a thing or two. But just to let you know that the Democrats are nonstop cheating. They're always cheating. They will always be cheating. ABC, always be cheating. That's what it's like to be a Democrat in the United States right now. Because again, they stand for nothing other than calling all of us racist or fascist or standing against Trump. And their candidates are the type of people who have Nazi SS guard tattoos on their chest and wear for 18 years, and then don't even bother trying to explain it away when they get into the public eye. So if you don't think there's evidence that Democrats are willing to cheat, look no further than my home state of California, where the latest update from these elections are taking place in LA and the governor's race. We now have 62% of the vote counted in LA. And 55% counted in the governor's race, which is lower than it was yesterday. Somehow we went backwards. I don't understand the mechanics of this. But a lot of people were alarmed online yesterday when some of the prediction markets, which I think are generally a destructive force for society, generally a bad thing, and just creates another insider trading environment where people can be dishonest and manipulative. The prediction markets right now have it that Nithyaraman will actually be in the runoff and not Spencer Pratt in LA by 2-1 margin. I might add. I'm looking at Kalshi right now, which I think is the most popular one. 63% believe Raman is going to get nominated or going to get in the runoff against Karen Bass, and Spencer Pratt is only at 36% right now. So I don't know if that's true, but I'll tell you it's very interesting because the polls still show Pratt with a more than 7-point lead over Raman with 62% of the vote count in LA. So the prediction market, the people with stake, with money in the game, believe that there are enough mail-in votes in California that will be collected to put a person who is trailing by 40,000 votes at the moment, 29.9% to 22.8%, Nithyaraman is going to close that gap as we count the remaining 38% of the votes by mail, which will take place over the next 28 days. And that's not a joke. It's that many days. Here is how it works in terms of ballot counting in California. You can vote by mail until the very last second. So long as your ballot gets postmarked on election day, it gets counted. These ballots can take up to 7 days to get to election counting officials. And then at that point, then there is a signature verification process. Who knows who's controlling that? Who knows who has oversight over that? But if there's an issue with the signature, then the ballots can be cured. And then I think you've got like another 10 days to cure your own ballot after you're informed that there's an error. And the whole process has to be certified in 30 days. If you don't think that gives Democrats enough time to figure out some way to cheat, then you are living in an absolute dream world. So there are states like Florida, Texas, that prioritize speed. They think the best way for the government to be trustworthy of the populace is if they count quickly to get stuff done. If you're going to vote, you got to vote early. If you're going to vote by mail, you vote early. In California, they mail out ballots to 80% of the residents, I think, or maybe automatically. I get mine automatically mailed to me. And it's a stunning thing. The reason why I get it mailed to me is because you guys might know this. I'm in the news business, so election days are very busy work days. So voting by mail, even though I think it's kind of a pleasure to go in and actually vote. I have vivid memories of voting for the first time. I was wearing my varsity jacket and voted for George Bush. It wasn't a great moment, but it was a fun moment. It was exciting. It was a coming of age. That was my version of a bar mitzvah. Not exactly. You guys get my point. But the point is that voting is a very fun ritual, but we don't do that in California. You vote by mail and they hold your hand. We're incompetent about cleaning up the homelessness. We're incompetent about getting the needles off the streets. We're incompetent about balancing a budget. We're incompetent about running an airport or fixing traffic, getting roads repaired, fixing potholes. All that stuff, we're terrible. Running a school system, we're terrible. But we're really, really good at making it super easy for people to vote.

0: Why is that? Because the people who are in charge of that stuff know that that's the key to their power. And so that's why people with stake in the game, with money in the game, on the line, they believe that actually Nichi Ramen is going to surmount the 7-point deficit and beat Spencer Pratt in the vote. Because there's that many Nichi Ramen voters who are just mailing in ballots at the very last second. We prioritize people who can't get their act together, want to vote by mail, but can't vote until the last second. That's our top priority. Do you know how I voted? I voted at a public park. I dropped my ballot in a mailbox or in a ballot box that is at the public park where my Master Marlowe Jr. Do swim team. It's just, it's too much. It's too much. Do we prioritize integrity or do we prioritize making it easy for Democrats to cheat? I did promise Steve Hilton today. I was texting with their people. They've asked to come on next week. That's fine with me. He's on a lot. We did a podcast interview just last week. So I don't like to be needy, especially when I only have 1 hour and I always got a lot I want to talk to you guys about anyway. So he'll be on next week, still in first place over Javier Baqueria, which is what Joe Biden called Javier Becerra, one of the biggest imbeciles in all politics who will probably be the next governor of California. But hopefully Hilton can somehow pull it off. He's going to walk us through all that. But it is important to start the show by noting that, yes, it is true. What we're witnessing online is the official prediction from people with money on the line that the Democrats will cheat Spencer Pratt out of the mayoral nomination. Wild, wild stuff. Should be completely unacceptable. Should be investigated right away. And important to note. Another one. This one's more fun, and this is justice, and bittersweet justice for me, but John Bolton has agreed to plead guilty to felony mishandling of classified documents. Those of you who've been with me for a long time, I used to interview John Bolton every week on Sirius XM. He was, when I was hosting Breitbart News Daily, which I did for many years, 7 years, I think, he was someone who I think is truly a brilliant person, super high IQ person, and really did help me understand a lot of complexities in the geopolitical environment. And I thought it was great news when he got picked as Trump's national security advisor. He did a terrible job in the role, and his main portfolio involved Venezuela, and he propped up this guy named Juan Guaido, who is zero power whatsoever, and acted like he was the president. He brought Juan Guaido, the State of the Union. It was a complete joke. He did a terrible job as national security advisor. And then he got out of the White House and immediately went Never Trump, and he went Never Trump by using classified documents. And this seemed to be pretty clear that he wrote a book called The Room Where It Happened or something, sold a million copies. He must have made several million dollars from that book, maybe $3-4 million, I would guess, from that book. I mean, it sold a lot of copies. And maybe not a million copies, but hundreds of thousands, which is a ton in the book world. And he couldn't have written it unless he classified documents. Seems pretty obvious. He faced 8 counts of transmission of national defense information and 10 counts of retention, charges that could carry serious prison time. And he took a plea deal. The plea deal could mean up to 5 years in prison, but probably not. He's probably going to get to buy his way out of prison with a $2.25 million fine and probably no jail time, though the judge could overrule that. So there's still more to be said about it, but he had over 1,000 pages of classified information. Remember, he was never present. He never had broad declassification privileges. He shouldn't have done it. He's a true never Trumper, and that's what he turned into. It's a totally disgraced career. He's going to be paying big, and I believe that means he's going to not be able to vote anymore. So I think he's done voting too. That's powerful stuff, and credit to Trump for cracking down on the lawfare superstructure. We'll be right back with more.
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0: So we know the SPLC has raised hundreds of millions of dollars from donors to dismantle white supremacy. But there's one problem here is that we also learned the SPLC was paying off people at KKK rallies. A major investigation from the Department of Justice has just been released, but they actually sent money to Nazi KKK Aryan nations, allegedly bribing them to stay in the far right movement instead of leaving because they knew it was good advertisement for them. So this is just one of about, I don't know, 20-odd revelations from a huge DOJ report, which came out, which we're excited to get into, reporting on a lot of this at Breitbart News. But just remember, everything is an op. The institutional left is astroturfed. They don't care about humanity. They don't care about truth. They don't care about honesty. What they care about is trying to create weapons in order to beat conservatives. So this is the nature of what we're learning about now with this report. Department of Justice is on the case. And they've secured a superseding indictment is what it's called against the SPLC. Huge bombshells in this. You'll read a lot about this online. I don't have enough time in the show to get through all the latest details. But it certainly suggests the SPLC is a criminal organization and is reimbursing Klan members, apparently, for cross burnings. So this is what the federal government is reporting. 11 counts of wire fraud, false statements to a bank, money laundering, conspiracy, all on the table now. Really cool stuff. And this is exactly why we got word that Todd Blanch is going to be nominated to be the attorney general, not just the acting attorney general. And for good reason, the guy has just stood up and just started to just try to knock things down over and over again. He had the second indictment of James Comey, indicted Southern Poverty Law Center, superseding indictment of Raul Castro. And he's going after John Brennan. He's going after John Bolton. He's going after Cassidy Hutchinson, who was the fake witness at the J6 kangaroo court hearing, who said that Trump tried to commandeer the beast. He tried to take the military-grade limo and drive it to the Capitol. And this got actual plays. This got actual plays in the establishment press, taking her seriously. Clearly just a complete insane person fabricating stuff. So he's trying to protect the J6 prisoners who were, I think, unfairly targeted. The list goes on of the stuff that he's done, and it's been great. The E. Jean Carroll stuff. Going after E. Jean Carroll, hopefully George Conway, hopefully Reid Hoffman, hopefully the funders of that conspiratorial case. I'll tell you, when I wrote Breaking the Law, and I laid out at least 10 to 12 slam dunk investigations, I think we're about 3 out of 10 in. I got to keep an eye on that. I should have this at my fingertips. But I recommend a bunch of things where the DOJ should investigate. We're already up to about 3 of them that are underway. And this is good stuff. This holds accountable the people who had the two-tier of justice system in this country. This country had two tiers of justice for so long. And then now it does genuinely feel like we're starting to have some reasonable checks and balances on people who feel like they can get away with anything so long as they're going after Donald Trump. So pretty cool stuff. All right. Next big thing is Iran war update, which is per usual, pretty much nothing. Iran war is it's stuck. And I think both sides think they've got the upper hand. Wall Street Journal's got a big report that the White House suggests that they're not going to do a significant escalation in fighting anytime soon. And so long as negotiations feel like they're reasonably going forward and no Americans get killed, that they want to work this out diplomatically. This is exactly what I've been hearing from the White House. I've been trying to bring you this on the show, that they have no interest in continuing to fight. I've said this on the show. This is Wall Street Journal's getting clearly either as the same sources or is new reporting that confirms my sources. But they don't really want to fight with Iran anymore. They feel like now is the time to cut some sort of a deal. We'll go in, get the nuclear dust, open up the strait, get the gas prices down. Everyone's going to be happy. But will we be able to pull that off? That's an interesting question because, as I've been noting, this is a ceasefire that merely identifies as a ceasefire. It's not exactly a ceasefire. We keep going back and forth. So could another American get killed? And then who knows what happens next? This is a cut of President Trump being asked about this exact thing yesterday. This blew my mind. Cut 17.
14: How do you define ceasefire?
15: Pretty much the way it is. It's a different part of the world. You know, I'd say in that part of the world, ceasefire is when you're shooting in a more moderate manner.
0: In that part of the world, a ceasefire is when you're shooting in a more moderate manner. I mean, Is that not so brilliant? This is what I love about this guy, is that he's got this way of accessing information and being able to categorize it and say it in a poetic way. He's a poet. This is my new branding for him. He is a poet. And he deserves all he deserves the respect that he's got this understood. He's got a plan, and we got to see the plan through. And hopefully that plan, you know, wraps up in short order. But we know that he feels like that he can bring this thing home with a W, and I hope he gets it done, because the midterms could depend on it. And more on that when we come back. We're getting some political updates, some shakeups in the Democrat Party. I got a lot of audio of cabinet secretaries dunking on Dems. Much more when we return on The Marlowe Show.
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0: you guys excited for the UFC match on the White House lawn? I'm kind of excited for it. I think it's kind of a cool idea. I don't watch UFC. I'm not super interested in it. My roommate in college, Derek Badcat Chan, he was really kind of obsessed with it. It was actually pre-UFC. It was Pride was the biggest thing that was out there. That was the biggest fighting circuit. But I'm cool with it. Why not? It's fun. We like gladiators. Could be good spectacle. I'm all right. But what I would really like to see is not a man fight on the White House grounds. I want to see an albino buffalo, specifically one nicknamed Donald Trump. I want him to become the number one fighter in the world. You guys might not be aware of this, but in Bangladesh, in their national zoo, there's an albino buffalo with blonde hair, and his name is Donald Trump. Guys, can we pull up the photo? Do we get the photo, or is that not something we were able to? Oh, there he is. Look at him. This is real. That's a real photo, not AI. I don't think it's AI. But the albino buffalo named Donald Trump is a sensation in Bangladesh, their national zoo, known for his blonde hair. Fox says he's a pale horned animal, and he was rescued from Eid al-Adha sacrifice. So he was going to sacrifice for Eid. Wow, a local farmer noticed he looked like Donald Trump and saved his life. What a sensation. And now we need to bring him to America to fight. But maybe he's like a Ferdinand type buffalo. And you know, Ferdinand, it's a story of a pacifist anti-war buffalo in Spain, or I guess a bull who won't do the bullfights, even though he's the strongest bull. It's kind of beautiful. It's a beautiful story. Look, it's not for me perfectly. I don't think it aligns with my values, but it's a beautiful story. And I will tell you that buffalo is the new BBB. We had a big, beautiful bill. We had Build Back Better, and now we've got the big, beautiful buffalo, okay? We only get the most beautiful, biggest, best buffaloes with the blondest hair, the big, blonde, beautiful buffalo, BBBB, okay? That's what we got, beautiful, and that's good. We love the buffalo, and good for that farmer saving him. Great observation. All right, back to some fun stuff. Graham Plattner went to Washington, D.C. to meet with Democrats. Apparently, even Elizabeth Warren and Bernie Sanders were a little bit concerned about his record. And Chuck Schumer came out of the meeting saying, I met with Graham Plattner today. We're going to beat Susan Collins and take back the Senate. So they're back in the Nazi, full-fledged Nazi, a guy with a Nazi tattoo for SS guards. John Levine over the Washington Free Beacon, who's been a guest on my podcast and is a very good reporter over there, has a new story on how Plattner praised Nazi-aligned soldiers in a now-deleted Reddit post. So can you believe it that the guy with the Nazi tattoo praised the Nazis? The only reason why people aren't completely lighting their hair on fire about this guy is because they don't actually think he's really a threat to build sort of a Nazi movement. But he is an absolute Nazi. He is clear as day a Nazi. And I don't understand how they could keep calling us Nazis all this time. And they have a guy who's praised Nazis with a hyper-aggressive Nazi tattoo that he had for 18 years. And they're willing to accept it. But this is how the tribalism that I discussed earlier, this is the tribalism that is taking place in our society. I was noting earlier in the show, it came up a couple times this week, how Scott Pelley, the CBS journalist, was publicly berating his boss, Barry Weiss. Look, I'm not a Barry Weiss fan, but you can't tell your boss is ruining a product publicly in front of other people and then leak it to the press so that you get accolades. So Scott Pelley got fired for insubordination, which of course was automatic. It had to be done. I called for on the show immediately and it happened. I'm trying to look at who is backing Scott Pelley publicly. These are the big names that have come to his defense. Rachel Maddow, Jen Psaki, Jimmy Kimmel, Robert Reich, Nicole Wallace, Abilio James Acosta, Dom Lamone, and the Obama podcast bros. What do these people all have in common? These are leftists. The leftists are saying, well, you know what? Maybe you're insubordinate. Maybe you're a horrible person to work with. But overall, if you are on our side of politics, then we're going to back you no matter what. And we love this narrative that Donald Trump has taken over CBS News because a liberal lesbian woman who used to write for the New York Times is in charge of the network now. That's Barry Weiss, in case those of you don't know her background. All right, we had some fun stuff, some cabinet meetings over the last day or so, and I can't resist. It's always an opportunity. We're going to miss this so much when they're gone. It's part of why I always complain about wanting more hours, because we've got all of these. Trump's cabinet is just so sharp. They're so good in so many topics. I want to talk. Let's play some Marco Rubio first. Let's play cut. No, I want to do the Bassett one first. Let's do Bassett with Liz Warren, cut 19.
1: Should the SEC be knocking on President Trump's door to start an investigation over this trade?
2: Again, if this body wants to ban individual stock trading, which I would advocate for yourselves, start there. And if you want legislative action to continue, that's your prerogative.
1: So it's our prerogative. So you would support our saying that President Trump should be investigated over this?
2: I would support you getting your house in order, Senator.
1: Would it be worth investigating? You don't have to be a lawyer.
2: Why don't we investigate many people on this committee, Senator?
1: Why don't we start here? Should have to follow the same set of rules already the law.
2: I think you should get your house in order here.
1: My house is in order. Thank you, Mr. Secretary.
2: And you should have.
0: She's no comeback. She's no retort because he's pointing out that if you want to start, you guys are the ones who can fix this stuff. So, and you don't. You choose not to because all of you senators like to insider trade and make money. So you do everything you can to water down any regulation on that. And so if you get a glass house, you cannot be throwing stones. I like that one, but I love this one. Let's play cut 16.
3: Did you actually tell
0: Tom Tillis,
3: Paulty, you were going to punch him in the face?
2: No, sir. I actually said I was going to kick his ass.
3: Good. Okay, good. I share the emotion. Thank you.
2: And as I said, that was last summer. Summer 25, and many teams have fights in the locker room and then go out and win for the team on the field.
3: Yeah. No, I was just curious because everybody's going to be showing that. I made it clear I'm not going to support Pulte for DNI, but I'm sure they're going to dredge that up.
0: Yeah, it's really fun. And Thome Tillis is, of course, not going to support Pulte because he's a Trump loyalist. And Thome Tillis, the most important thing to him is opposing Trump. That's where he gets his. How he defines himself. But I just love that, first of all, he's got a charming response, witty response, Bassett does, to push back. And then he also says, you know, but we're allowed to disagree, and he can make the news, and we can be heated and mad at each other, and then we can all work together. It's such a great analogy, the sports analogy, because how many of you have liked every person on every sports team you ever played on? Or have a kid who is on a sports team and doesn't like some of the kids, and they figure out a way to win. It's part of life. How many people in your company have people you don't love in your company that you wish weren't in the company but are there, and you'll figure out a way to increase shareholder value. All right. There's a little joke in there for people paying close attention. All right. Let's play Marco Rubio doing the same good stuff. Foreign Affairs Committee. He was having a field day with people. All right. Let's do 20 first.
4: I have one last question for you. Mr. Secretary, who won the 2020 presidential election?
5: I'm not here to answer a question. We're talking about 2020. This is a Foreign Affairs Committee.
4: Okay, great. Answer the question, even though we all know that President Biden won.
5: Because the Secretary of State, I do not participate in domestic political issues.
4: This is not about domestic political issues.
5: Oh,
4: this is about our democracy.
5: You're asking me to opine, just like I don't do campaign rallies.
4: It seems like
5: I don't because as Secretary of State, we're not supposed to. That's been the long tradition of the department. And you should know that if you've been on this committee for any period of time. Are you guys kidding me? I mean, is this the Foreign Affairs Committee or is this like a circus? What is this?
0: Woo! Oh, it's good stuff. All right, that's Sarah Jacobs, who is a representative of California's 51st Congressional District, which is in San Diego and surrounding areas. I mean, it's what a dim bulb. Do they have any new arguments, or we just only go back in the past? We just relitigate everything. Do they have a single fresh idea that's working with the American people? Al Green is on the way out, but Al Green is someone who's known for coming up with all sorts of different ways to impeach people, impeach Donald Trump, all sorts of different things. Here's him talking to Mark Wayne Mullen, cut 18.
6: A racist, Mr. Secretary, would do what happened to Rubio.
7: Are you calling me a racist?
6: A racist.
7: I'm asking a question.
6: Reclaiming my time, asking to shut up.
7: That's a pretty...
6: Shut up. It's my time. Excuse
7: I'm not going to let anybody call me a racist, Chairman.
6: I never called him a racist. It's my time.
8: Yeah, it is. Gentlemen, will suspend.
7: He will
8: gentlemen
7: not.
8: Suspend.
6: Tell him to shut up.
8: It'll gentlemen suspend. No, the gentleman will suspend.
7: No one will call me a racist. I'm Cherokee, too. My family has been pretty tall.
6: I ask that my time be restored.
0: That's the key here. You got to allow it. He's a Cherokee. So Mark Wayne Mullen is a Native American. He's an American Indian. Arguably the most oppressed people in the country or in his ancestry. And yet Al Green up there not only implying he's a racist and holding up a picture sideways. You guys might have missed the visuals on that. He had the picture wrong. But Al Green telling him to shut up, Department of Homeland Security Secretary, who's a he's a member of the Cherokee Nation, and won't let him talk, won't let him get a word in, is just insults. It's so disgraceful. And this is what the Democrats put up for you guys. All right, got one more, Rubio. This is fun with Ted Lieu, 21.
9: Have you been at classified meetings where Donald Trump has fallen asleep or
5: I've
9: had
5: never
9: trouble
5: been
9: staying
5: at any
9: awake?
5: Meeting. I've never been at any meeting where and the things you're showing me now, he was not falling asleep. And
9: so,
5: I think
9: so you're lying again. You're lying consistently to Congress.
5: About sleep.
9: You're
5: this
9: lying to
5: joke.
9: Congress, Secretary Rubio.
5: And I can't believe we're in a Foreign Affairs Committee meeting in front of the House at an important time in American foreign policy.
9: Just keep lying, Secretary Rubio. Just keep lying.
5: I'm supposedly someone who thinks he's a medical expert when he's not. The truth of the matter is we had a cognitively impaired president in office a few years ago. That's a cognitively impaired president. But I don't like to talk about that because it weakens America. This president we have, this is a guy that literally doesn't sleep. He works day and night, long hours, every single day. I don't know if you haven't seen him in 8 days. I saw him yesterday. I didn't see him today, but yesterday because I was in Congress the day before. I talked to him at all hours of the day and night. He works inhumane hours.
0: Yeah, this is so true. Every secretary that I talk to, which is most of them, says the same thing. Howard Lutnick, Scott Bessent, all of them tell me that he calls you in the middle of the night. It's the Lee Zeldin, Doug Burgum, any regulars on the show, he's constantly thinking about this country and to act like he's mentally incapacitated. This is what I'm saying. They don't have a fresh idea. They don't have fresh faces. They don't have a fresh idea. Adam Homowy, by the way, people are noting the guy who testified on behalf of the blind sheikh is apparently going to be representing representing the district where the 9/11 hero who the, forgive me for blanking on his name, the guy who said, let's roll, and then brought the plane down in the field, saving countless lives. It's, I can't believe I'm blanking on his name. It's so disgraceful. I should remember this. But the point is that we're going to have a place where we're actually Islamizing the United States of America in certain areas, and we're unprepared for what is coming next because we have one political party that only grandstands and brings nothing else to the table. We'll be right back.
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0: All right, shout out to my wonderful crew here. It was Todd Beamer who brought down Flight 93 after storming the conflict. Said, let's roll, American hero. Look, it's not a scripted show, guys. I make mistakes. Apologize to the Beamer family. This is my interview with Senator Tuberville. Check it out.
16: You've been one of the most vocal and clear-eyed critics of the potential Islamization of this country. We saw a guy win a race in New Jersey yesterday, Adam Homowy, who is actually a witness for the Blind Sheikh, just one of the top Al-Qaeda guys who had designs on blowing up various parts of New York City throughout his career, including the World Trade Center, including the Statue of Liberty. Democrats are electing people like this. This was sort of like a spy thriller type stuff 10 years ago. You were treating it like it was very serious. It is very serious.
17: Oh, it's an epidemic. I mean, we're in trouble. The country, the whole country's in trouble in a lot of different ways, but especially with this mass radical Islamic movement that's going across our country. But you know who I really feel sorry for is the Democrats. The true Democrats in this country have nowhere to go. They have nowhere to lean. They're a small minority in this country now because the Democrat Party's gone. It's moved so far left. Now they're taking in terrorists as candidates for positions in federal government. Look at the guy that got in Maine. I mean, he's a Nazi. I mean, he's a guy that's got more problems than anybody, probably everybody up here combined, and he's their number one candidate. They don't have anybody to run in their party because they've gone so far left. Anything goes. So you can take a terrorist, you can take a pedophile, you can take somebody that's had numerous problems with the law, but they still vote for him. That's an absolute no-no for this country. We need people that really respect the moral values of this country and really love this country to run and represent the districts all across the 50 states.
16: So let's talk about Graham Platter for a minute. I can't resist. I mean, you guys would not share time together in the Senate, but it's a, he's still literally winning the polls. I can't imagine that's true, but all the sexting stuff and all the strange porta potty fetish that he's got and the degrading war dead, all that stuff that he's admitted to doing, the racism, but he's got a literal Nazi tattoo, Coach. I mean, like, is there no line that we can't draw now? He's got an actual super aggressive one, too. Not an accidental one, an intentional one that he never got removed.
17: Yeah. I mean, and he said, well, I really didn't know what that was. I mean, that tells you probably how stupid the guy is, if that's true. But at the end of the day, you know, the guy's got more problems. He doesn't need to be making decisions for all 50 states and all the citizens of this country. Another one that's a real winner is this dude down in Texas that's running against Ken Paxton. You know, he says Jesus is binary. Come on. I mean, find somebody that's at least attempts to be sane in this country to run for your party. But again, as I said have a party anymore.
16: Coach, you missed his cowboy hat pick, though. He did a pick in a Chevy wearing a cowboy hat. So I was reassured that he's a real Texan.
17: Yeah. And he eats meat, right?
16: Yeah. Allegedly. I mean, he likes to have a big napkin wrapped around the rib for some reason. So Coach, let's look at the Senate quickly and then we'll talk about your race for governor. Are you guys doing anything up there? Because this is the thing that is interesting is that I used to put at the top tier of my guests for the show would be senators. I think anytime a U.S. senator wants to talk to me, and it's still the case. If a U.S. senator wants to talk to me, I will talk to them. That's a standing invitation. But now I don't feel like anything's going on. Is there anything productive that's happening in the U.S. Senate right now?
17: Well, we got several things we have to do this month. We've got four straight weeks of work, and then we'll have 2 weeks in August and July, which we'll try to do a few things. And this election year, so after you get to July, it's pretty much take the plug out of it, and the air comes out of the ball.
16: That's
17: up here.
16: That's it. But we're almost at the end of the year already.
17: Yeah, we're going to do reconciliation. Six months we have not funded DHS. We've lost our minds, but we have several on the Republican side that's been holding us back, saying they're not going to vote for it. Why? Because they don't like President Trump. Well, who cares whether you like President Trump or not? How about voting for the country? You're not voting for President Trump. Let's fund DHS. Let's fund the law enforcement in this country. We live in a dangerous world. I think hopefully, keep our fingers crossed, today at 11 a.m. on Friday, we will start reconciliation. And by midnight, Thursday night, we will have a funded bill for DHS. We keep our fingers crossed, but you never know up here. But next week we'll do the NDAA, the budget for the military. We have to do that. We've got to get it out of the way. We've got several other things that we need to do. As I said, the Clarity Act, which is about crypto. We need to give those people some kind of regulation where we can get on with having crypto in this country. We have to have it. Everybody else is going to have it, but we have to regulate it to make sure that we do it the right way. But we got a lot of people that just look at it as something that, it's going to be bad for the country. No, it's not going to be bad. It's going to be good for the country. It's going to be good for the world. We need to be.
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22: News this hour from Town Hall. I'm Jason Walker. Stalled ceasefire talks. Here's Karen Chamas.
23: Hezbollah has rejected the latest ceasefire agreement reached between Israel and the Lebanese government, demanding a complete Israeli withdrawal. Thursday's announcement came as Israeli strikes killed at least four people and a UN peacekeeper. A statement by Hezbollah's leader, Naim Qassem, was read out by a news presenter for Hezbollah's Al-Manar news station. In the statement, Qassem said the agreement's demand that Hezbollah fighters leave southern Lebanon under fire would mean surrender, defeat, and achieving the enemy's goals. He added, "What we're concerned about is an end to the aggression, ceasefire, and Israel's withdrawal." I'm Karen Chamas.
22: United States imposing sanctions on Cuban President Miguel Díaz-Canel, his wife, and three other people. That action Thursday, the latest move by the White House to put pressure on the island's leadership. It drew immediate condemnation from Havana. American Airlines temporarily suspending some of its routes this summer. There's Bill Alexander.
24: It's because steep jet fuel costs continue to strain carriers' budgets amid the war with Iran. In a statement, American said it had adjusted service for select routes in August and September, and that impacted travelers would be offered alternative arrangements or refunds. American said the changes were in line with wider industry trends.
22: National Basketball Association banning two people for life from all arenas around the league when one of them was arrested. That after running onto the court during game one of the NBA Finals and appeared to be taking selfies with different players. President Trump, meanwhile, plans to attend an NBA Finals game in New York next week. He says it will likely be Monday for game number three. More on these stories, townhall.com.
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25: If Social Security is projected to run short of funds in the coming years, what should lawmakers do to fix it? Raise taxes, reduce benefits, increase the retirement age, or something else? We'd love to hear from you.
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1: This is Hugh Hewitt for townhall.com. The next few months are anniversary heavy for our nation. Before the fireworks of the 250th 4th of July begin, try with family and friends to agree on what we are celebrating. Try as well to articulate how we defend what our country has long been committed to. We're also only 3 months away from the 25th anniversary of the 9/11 terrorist attacks by Al-Qaeda. The great and awful anniversaries are connected by that which the first proclaimed and which the second attempted to end, freedom. We ought to spend the part of this celebration in reflecting on and admiring the courage of not just those who voted yes on the Declaration, but also those who had the courage to actually sign their names to that document on August 2nd, 1776. This brace of anniversaries ahead should remind every American that ours is a unique and enduring commitment to human liberty. May we all renew our commitment to the country's first principles. I'm Hugh Hewitt.
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35: Hey, it's Scott. Thanks for listening to Common Sense for the American People, taking a day off. But my friend Jennifer Horn is here to guide you through the breaking news of the day. Jennifer, take it away.
36: Thank you, Scott Jennings. Hope you are enjoying your time off. Scott will be back with you on Monday. In the meantime, I'll be here with you for the next couple of days, and we welcome you in for a Thursday. I'm Jennifer Horn. I am broadcasting today from Los Angeles, which has been ground zero. All the attention from our primary on Tuesday, looking at our governor's race, our mayor's race, and some of the lessons from California's wacky left coast. I host the Morning Answer on Salem Radio, AM 870, AM 590, The Answer, and I am happy

0: Here's today's word of encouragement with pastor and attorney, Mosley Collins.
1: The Bible says that when Jesus came to his own received him not. But as many as did receive him, to them he gave the power to become the children of God. What a wonderful thing that comes from receiving Jesus as Savior.
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2: He'll tell you, most people didn't know the B and dumb was silent. The Democrats are at it again. They are trying to steal the governor of California primary and the mayor of Los Angeles primary away from two great Republican candidates. Here we go with the very late and massive numbers of mail-in ballots. This was on Truth Social. And certainly the country and the state of California are watching this. So in years past, since California has implemented this mail-in ballot system, we, as Republicans and sane people in California, have said there's something going on here, but it really hasn't captured the eyes of the nation. So here's how it works. We used to know who won elections in California on election night. Wasn't that long ago. But now that we've moved to an all mail-in system, that means that people are really questioning how things work. First of all, voter rolls are not being cleaned up in California. They, in fact, are sued many times if they take off dead people or, for instance, Judicial Watch sued this county of Los Angeles to remove dead people, people who had moved, people who were no longer legally able to vote in Los Angeles. And there were a million names removed from our voter rolls in Los Angeles County alone. Think about that. Well, guess what? County of Los Angeles, State of California sues to put all of those names right back on the voter rolls. So all the cleaning, all the organizing, all the trying to make it look better and make it more safe, that was all out the window thanks to the leadership of California. So everybody gets a ballot. And because of that, instead of making a rule that if you are going to use the vote by mail system that you have to have your ballot turned in by election day, instead they say you have to have it mailed by election day. So there are many people who on Tuesday went and dumped a ton of ballots into the mail system, and now we wait for those ballots to come in. In fact, in LA County, and this number is appalling, and this is why anything can happen in these elections. It feels great right now. We've got Republicans who look like they're going to advance in November to both the governor's primary and the mayor's race, and I'll give you the updated numbers here in a second. But this number, guys, it just shocked me. There are still more than 700,000 ballots outstanding in LA County alone. So let me give you these numbers because I think it's really important to put this in perspective. In the LA mayor's race that everybody has been watching because Spencer Pratt has been extremely fun to watch, a great candidate to watch, Karen Bass, who's done nothing for Los Angeles, will advance, it looks like, to the November runoff. She has 34.97% of the votes. That's about 183,000 people that voted for her. I'd love to know those people. Maybe not. Spencer Pratt, who is in second place at the moment, is there with 29.91%, so almost 30%. He's got 157,000 ballots cast for him. Nithya Raman is in third place. And if it's possible, she's a Democrat Socialist of America, she would be LA's Zohran Mamdani. She wants to take back golf courses to put homeless encampments on them. She would be worse than Fidel Castro's student Karen Bass. Nithya Raman has 119,000 votes and she's at 22%. So right now, Spencer Pratt has about plus or minus a 40,000 vote lead on Nithya Raman to advance to November. 40,000 seems pretty comfortable for most places, but now we've learned that LA County still has 700,000 outstanding ballots to count just in our county. This is absolutely insane. And it has caught the attention of people who are not screaming conservatives. They're actually lunatic liberals. People like Nate Silver, who is a pollster, has come out and said, this is like third world stuff. This is not normal. This is not how you trust the election system. Steve Hilton pointed that out. He's been speaking really since perhaps won on Tuesday night. He's been out all day yesterday. Let's take a listen to Steve Hilton, cut 26.
3: The Secretary of State, Shirley Weber, who's in charge of our elections in California, 2 days ago going out on the media and bragging about how long it was going to take. And how, oh, we have to be patient and it could take weeks. What? What are you talking about? I mean, you just compare it with Florida or the other states, all of whom, by the way, have early voting. So it's nothing to do with that. But you get results on

0: election night, like normal places. You had even Nate Silver, I noticed, commenting that this is, his quote, I think, was, this is failed state stuff. And that's exactly right. And it's exactly what you expect from people who've delivered high-speed rail, $200 billion over budget, 30 years late. I mean, this is just another monument to their uselessness.
1: Yeah, Nate Silver, just to quote him directly on X, said, the fact that California elections often can't be resolved for weeks is kind of insane, you think? And not common in other electoral systems around the world. He said, like, honestly, it's going to take us several weeks to tell you who won the election. That's failed state, and then he used an expletive, and should be much more stigmatized. The fact that it's tolerated is bad, a textbook example of learned helplessness. Here's more. Steve Hilton, Cut 27.
0: The state wants change, and actually, so far, we're not seeing any signs of that. It is true that you get these late deliveries of ballots, because we got this unbelievable rule that the ballots can arrive 7 days after Election Day and still be counted. By the way, the Supreme Court is considering the case that's going to make that illegal. Are we very confident that by November, that insanity of voting 7 days after Election Day effectively will be ruled illegal nationwide? So that's one of the reasons. And so we're definitely keeping an eye on it. But right now, our sense is that, you know, even if you do get that kind of effect, it's not going to be enough to kick us out of the top two slots. And so we're feeling very confident about that right now.
1: I'm feeling pretty good for Steve Hilton, who is still at the top, and he's in there by 2 percentage points, almost 100,000 votes that separate him from Javier Becerra, who is in second place. So Steve Hilton's at 27%. Javier Becerra's at 25%. Tom Steyer is at 19%. And so just to get Steve Hilton, doesn't matter if he finishes first or second, to get him through to November would be important. Tom Steyer would have to come up with about 400,000 votes to take Steve out of first or second place. So that seems much more likely to move forward. But Spencer Pratt, I'm worried about here in Los Angeles. And let me tell you, so many people have watched this election, and so many people have been watching Spencer Pratt and how he's been running his campaign. Can you imagine what this is going to do for people's faith in the electoral process if Spencer Pratt is somehow shut out after looking like he was clear sailing and winning pretty decisively, at least, over Nithya Raman and moving into second place? It's going to be interesting to see. President Trump congratulating Steve Hilton last night, but again, warning that California is looking at funny business once again. We're going to continue to cover that. We'll also jump into some of the remarks made about Spencer's successes by none other than Shifty Schiff, Adam Schiff. I'm Jennifer Horn. This is the Scott Jennings Show.
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9: In a world where more and more people decide what's right and wrong based on how they feel, what happens when feelings become the only moral standard? If emotions alone define truth, then who decides why murder, theft, or violence are wrong? And if someone feels justified in destroying property or harming others, on what basis can society say they're wrong? 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
1: It sure is, and we welcome you in. Thanks for joining us on this Thursday. I like to call it Practice Friday because everybody here at the Jennings Show, we're very good at practicing Friday. We're professionals. That's right. And I'm Jennifer Horn from Salem Radio in Los Angeles. Pleased to be in for Scott Jennings. He'll be back on Monday. You can follow him, Jennings KY or Jennings Show on X. You can follow me as well on X at Jennifer Horn or Jennifer Horn Radio on Instagram and Facebook. And today, President Trump's very busy. He's working on Iran still. He's got a big announcement when it comes to coal. We'll be talking to Stephen Moore, our chief economist, around here next hour. However, he started the day with a little truthing on Truth Social. He has accused Democrats in the state of California trying to influence outcomes of California's gubernatorial and mayoral, Los Angeles mayoral primary elections by benefiting from late arriving mail-in ballots. Very curious. This has happened before in California. We have all seen it. Anybody who's lived in the state and paid attention has seen how on election night one thing happens and then 3 weeks later the results are absolutely flipped on their head. The Democrats are at it again, he said. They are trying to steal the governor of California primary and the mayor of Los Angeles primary away from two great Republican candidates. He said, here we go again with the very late massive numbers of mail-in ballots. He also sent out another post saying there's big capitalized cheating by the Democrats in California. Votes are all tied up, may not be in for weeks. Under investigation by the U.S. Attorney's Office in Los Angeles, why the vote counting delay? That's from President Trump. Now, coming up, if you'd like to set your timer or your alarm for this one, coming up in just about an hour here on this program, we will talk to my friend, U.S. Attorney here in California, the Central District that covers Los Angeles, all of Southern California. Bill Asaley will be here. We will ask him about this. Now, Trump didn't specifically say which candidates he thought were benefiting from the cheating, but Gavin Newsom, of course, responded quickly saying that President Trump is lying about California again. Time to take the phone away from Grandpa and put him to sleep. That was the Governor Newsom press office account. Mail-in ballots are valid if they are postmarked by Election Day, and guys, are you ready for this? Arrive by June 9th. So those ballots are still going to be rolling in until June 9th. This is why people have lost faith in elections in Los Angeles, but because so many people are looking at this across the country, how is Los Angeles going to be able to explain if these results change significantly? Spencer Pratt right now is in second place. And of course, he had a message for voters for his campaign and against. This is Spencer Pratt on election night, cut nine.
2: My message to those people that didn't vote for me, thank you for voting. I'm excited that everyone voted today. One thing I've learned is a lot of people don't vote. My goal by November, whether it's you're voting for me or you're voting for Mayor Bass, I'm going to get more people to vote. We don't have a city that votes and cares enough about our city. Everybody's given up because they've just accepted failure. Nothing changes. Things can change if you vote. So to the people who didn't vote for me, thank you for voting and caring about your city. I hope to switch you and show you you're going to be voting for me in November. But regardless, we need 4 million people to vote in November.
1: Investigations are now being launched in Los Angeles as these mail-in ballots take a very long time. Some say suspiciously long to count. Nithya Raman, who is in third place, a Democrat socialist, is gaining on Spencer Pratt, and there are still hundreds of thousands of votes to count in L.A. County. So it's still a very dangerous race. It's exciting to see how these results came in on election night, but you can't get too excited until we know, until things are certified. Adam Schiff, who has been the beneficiary of this system in California as a congressman and now as a senator, commented on Spencer Pratt. And of course, there has to always be a Trump comparison. Cut 13.
3: You would think, having tried having a reality TV star in elective office and seeing it was a colossal bust, it was a terrible decision, that maybe we wouldn't be eager to repeat that decision. I think that, you know, his campaign is really fueled by a lot of discontent about the quality of life in Los Angeles. And there's a lot to be said there in terms of what we need to do to address the homelessness problem and crime. I think the mayor is doing a good job trying to address those in a very difficult city and a mayorship that doesn't have that much power. Mm-hmm. So I think you know, Karen Bass is ahead for a reason. People see her as really a very smart, competent, capable person, but dealing with some really intractable problems.
1: All right, Adam Schiff says Karen Bass is the victim. I love how he says it's fueled by frustration. Yeah, frustration that's come from Democrat rule for the last 25 years in Los Angeles, Adam. Fueled by you and your failed leadership. People love to come to California, set up a little fund for themselves, make their money, stay in power, and leave the city to burn. And people are tired of it. I'm Jennifer Horn. This is The Scott Jennings Show.
0: If the leftists haven't had enough yet, there's more. This is The Scott Jennings Show.

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0: conversations and stories you simply won't hear from the mainstream media. 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
1: Here we are, Common Sense for the American People. Scott Jennings is out today. I am happy to be filling in for him. I'm Jennifer Horn. I host the Morning Answer on Salem Radio in Los Angeles, AM 870, AM 590, The Answer, and I will be with you the rest of the week. Scott will be back on Monday. And guys, there is a lot going on at the White House today, from a coal roundtable to just earlier today. We had Dr. Oz and Todd Blanche and FBI Director Kash Patel leading a press conference on fraud. A lot going on in D.C., and we expect an official nomination of Todd Blanche to become the permanent Attorney General. So who better to bring in than the man? I'm just so proud of him. Willie Nelson is here. He is Salem News Channel's own White House correspondent, 1 week to the day on the job, and I couldn't be prouder. Willie, you and I were in the same office in Los Angeles. You took the big move to D.C., and now I'm like, I'm just so proud of you. Look at you, standing right in front of the White House with that backdrop. Welcome into the Scott Jennings Show. Thanks for joining us.
2: Jen, it's great to be here with you, my California sister, my L.A. sister. Look at me. I'm out here in D.C. now. I miss all my L.A. friends and family, but, you know, it's an honor to be here on Salem's behalf here at the White House, and it's always got something going on. This is, like you said, my first week here. It's 1 week to the T, and it feels like it's 24/7 nonstop action over here.
1: All right, so give us an update. First, we'll get into LA in just a second because President Trump chiming in on our election process here in California. But there has been so much controversy about Washington, D.C., and about the reflecting pool and about getting some of these projects done. From what I've heard, Washington, D.C. is very cleaned up and ready to celebrate America's 250th birthday. What are you seeing?
2: Jen, I'm seeing a brand new city. I mean, there's parts that look unrecognizable from just a year ago. The big one is the Christopher Columbus Fountain in front of Union Station, which is a very popular hub here in D.C. It's right near Capitol Hill, and it's one of the main train stations in the area. It has had a facelift, to put it bluntly. I mean, you wouldn't even believe it was the same fountain. This place, not long ago, was tagged up in graffiti. It was it hasn't had running water in it for 20 years. And now it's got water in it for the first time since 2007. And it feels like you're in some sort of European capital. I mean, I don't know too many places in America that are like this, that just have such a dramatic effect to it when you get off the train and you're like, wow, where have I entered?
1: And I've heard actually, Willie, that the ambassador from Italy was there and saw it and said it reminded him of the Trevi Fountain, which that's very high praise.
2: I'm not surprised. I'm not surprised. And Jen, there's been lots of people just going and oohing and aahing at the beauty of it. Mm-hmm. I mean, it looks like, Jen, I'm not even kidding. I saw one guy put his hands and splash water in his face. And that's something I see when I go to Europe. I feel like Italians are always doing that. I've never seen you never think here in
1: We're
2: America.
1: We're never brave enough here. There's the new screw room that's coming into Texas that we're going to talk about later. Nobody wants any of that in their face. All right, good. So that means it's clean. And, you know, that shows the perfect partnership between the federal government, President Trump, working with, and yes, we say nice things about Democrats here, Muriel Bowser, who has actually taken the help and helped make D.C. great again.
2: So I went to the fountain. I've been now several times, and my mom last week was in town as well, helping me move in. As a side note, I probably wouldn't have any furniture in my place if my mom hadn't have helped me arrange it. So shout out to my mother. I appreciate you for that. But her and I went to the fountain a day or two after it had been revealed, and we were just so taken back. I went back yesterday, and I spoke with some people who were there. I have a clip I've sent to your producer of someone's reaction. If we could go ahead and play that clip right now.
3: I love the way the fountain looks. It's clean. The city is amazing. Haven't had any problems as we've walked around the last few days. It's just been a fantastic vacation, a fantastic experience.
1: pretty great words from just an individual on the street, Willie. That's incredible. And the cleanliness isn't the only thing that we're noticing. These reflecting pools, the fountain, they're all gorgeous. But you have something very exciting behind you on that White House lawn, I'm hearing. And I don't know, maybe I shouldn't admit this because, you know, sometimes it like takes away your credibility. But I'm going to say it. I used to be a huge wrestling fan when I was a kid. The generation of
4: really?
1: Hulk Hogan. Oh, please. I watched wrestling every Saturday and Sunday. I used to go to live matches in L.A. I was a total dork, but I did it. I've never been a UFC.
2: Are you an Undertaker girl?
1: Oh, yeah, of course. Dong. Everybody would freak out when he would come in. But I'll tell you this. I've never been a UFC person, but it does make me a little happy to see an octagon, to see a ring on the front lawn of the White House. How is that going? And be honest, are members of the media smirking and hating the fact that it's there?
2: It's very divided, to be honest, here in the press area. You know, I've only been here for a week, and I do think some of these reporters sometimes do look a little miserable, like they hate their jobs. And I'm like, what are you doing, guys? Come on, this is like the most fun job ever. We get to show up at the White House and be and speak to people. It's great. And then you have others like myself who, honestly, I think it's really cool. I also just like the idea of a premier sporting event here at the White House. But also on a personal note, I am a very big fan of the UFC, which now I believe has the same ownership as the WWE.
1: Sure.
2: But to have an event like this where they have just the biggest fighters on the planet coming here at, you know, one of the most iconic places in the world. I mean, I'm like, why weren't we doing this sooner? And I just love the idea of celebrating America with such like you know a unique thing, and President Trump of course has been joking, trolling, maybe a little bit of seriousness. You never know that perhaps this might stay similar to the Eiffel Tower.
1: I think it's how we should discover. I think it's how we should end government shutdowns. You know, we could bring Hakeem Jeffries and Mike Johnson, and we could just put them into the ring and just let them fight it out. That might be quicker and easier than these, you know, days long, weeks long shutdowns or debates.
2: Well, I saw a clip yesterday of Secretary Marco Rubio and a Democrat representative, Sarah Jacobs, I believe her name is, where she was kind of lambasting him about his shoes that he was wearing.
1: You know, we have that clip. We have that clip, Willie. So let's take a listen. This is cut 20.
5: I have one last question for you. Mr. Secretary, who won the 2020 presidential election?
6: I'm not here to answer a question. We're telling you about 2020. This is a Foreign Affairs Committee.
5: Okay, great. You can't answer the question, even though we all know that President Biden won.
6: I don't answer the question because as Secretary of State, I do not participate in domestic political issues.
5: This is not about domestic political issues.
6: Oh, certainly
5: is. This is about our democracy.
6: You're asking me to opine just like I don't do campaign rallies.
5: It seems like
6: I don't
5: you...
6: Do, because as Secretary of State, we're not supposed to. That's been the long tradition of the department, and you should know that if you've been on this committee for any period of time. Are you guys kidding me? I mean, is this the Foreign Affairs Committee, or is this like a circus? What is this?
1: She was asking him if the president had given him shoes that didn't fit and if he was too afraid to return them, Willie. It, you know, you're there at the right time. There's so much that you can find that is entertaining. It shouldn't be. It's actually kind of sad and a waste of taxpayer dollars in our time. But I mean, at least you've got strong people around the president like Marco Rubio who know how to take these people down.
2: That's right. Marco Rubio does a great job at it. I also got to see Scott Bessent, or who now goes by Dr. Bessent as of late, because I believe he received an honorary doctorate in the last month. And I mean, these are some of the sharpest killers we have out here. But to go back to your idea, I really like the idea of letting them settle in the octagon rather than just having these kind of a waste of time back and forth that is really just for clipping online. They don't actually do anything. It's just so they can get some likes on X and Instagram and Facebook or whatever. But an octagon fight, that could be a little bit more exciting, I think so. And it's something we've never tried before, so I'm always up to try something new.
1: You know, we can always look for some good ideas for the sake of democracy. No one, I would tell you, would want to go in that ring against Mark Wayne Mullen, though, the secretary of DHS, who actually had had experience as a UFC fighter. So there you go. Now, wow. You are standing in front of the White House today. Willie Nelson is the Salem News Channel White House correspondent. Today, you'll be having opportunities to see the president. How accessible? Speak to that, Willie. It seems from the outside that this is one of the most accessible administrations in history. You're not you don't miss the president for 5 days, 8 days, 10 days. He's there almost every single day, and he's bringing the media into his office to talk directly to them. He just had an availability yesterday. How does that make your experience? I think it makes it so much easier. First, you get the news directly from the president, but more robust as a brand new reporter there.
2: Yeah, Jen, that's correct. And one of the things that's interesting about this administration is, or really unique to President Trump, is they will have on the schedule, they send out a schedule every day to reporters in the morning, and it will say closed press. But over half the time, President Trump just lets the media know, hey, come on in here, guys. And us reporters get to run in there. And he's very accessible, very, very available. As opposed to, I've met so many people here in the last week. Again, this is my fifth day in, and I'm still learning the White House beat very much so. But I've talked to so many international people and different reporters, and they all say, like, Trump is way easier to get a hold of, like, by far, than the last administration. Many of them constantly said, like, well, the last administration, you know, they would send out statements in the morning, and then they'd come to the press room and just read that statement. And we would think, well, we already heard all this. What's the point of all this? And then they weren't allowed to ask too many questions. It was really, really closed off. But I've been now to two pressers, Scott Bessent and Dr. Oz, and those guys are just working on the fly, taking questions. I mean, they make their statement, you know, maybe 5 or 10 minutes, and then they go, come on, guys, bring it on. And, you know, they're not afraid to, give it back when it's needed. And Jen, sometimes it feels like I'm watching a TV show in real life. I mean, it is a little bit unbelievable to be here all the way from Los Angeles. But like I said, I'm really grateful for Salem to give me the opportunity. Dave Santrella, Phil Boyce, Alan Power, Jamie Cohen, I'm sure there's a bunch of names I'm forgetting, Ashley, and to have this opportunity to be here to cover the White House on Salem's behalf is a great honor of mine.
1: We have 12 seconds left, Willie, but your thoughts on President Trump tweeting out about the fraud in California?
2: I say get rid of it all. I think you have a bigger chance of winning the lottery than you do getting rid of the fraud in California. I say that as a lifelong Californian. But please, get rid of it all. We need it badly. Run an audit, please.
1: The fact that he's paying attention and bringing national attention to it, I think, will make a difference. Willie Nelson, White House correspondent, content producer for townhall.com and for the Salem News Channel. Willie Nelson TV is where you can find him on X. Willie, thanks so much. Keep us posted on what you hear today. And there's a lot more up ahead. I'm Jennifer Horn. It's the Scott Jennings Show.
0: Common sense for the American people. This is the Scott Jennings Show.

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7: 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I'm Jennifer Horn. Happy to be sitting in for my friend Scott. He's taking some time off, but he will be back with you in his chair on a Monday, and I know we will be happy to see him. In the meantime, I'll be here with you for the next couple of days. And I don't know if you guys are sports fans or not, but I do know that many of you might be fans of President Trump, and President Trump is a sports fan. Clearly, we just talked to Willie Nelson, who's talking about the octagon on the lawn of the White House. They're going to have a Formula One race through the streets of Washington, D.C. Kind of fun. So President Trump is kind of like a guy's guy and loves sports, loves to welcome the athletes in to the White House. And he is certainly a New Yorker and a fan of the New York Knicks. So he said he was trying to get to the previous round of the playoffs, but that the Knicks won too fast. So now the Knicks have advanced to the NBA Finals. Last night, I believe it was game one, they're playing the San Antonio Spurs in a rematch from 1999. And the Knicks actually won that one last night. So they, oh no, I'm sorry, San Antonio won. That's fake news. Don't listen to me. San Antonio won 105-95, but it was a close game, I think, all the way through. It was a good game. So San Antonio up game one. They will play one more game in San Antonio. Then they go to New York. President Trump has made it known he will be at game three of the New York Knicks San Antonio Spurs series Monday at Madison Square Garden. Now, of course, you have to change plans with security, but that is the plan for the president to be at the Knicks game on Monday. Do you know what a circus that's going to be in New York with all of these rabid New York fans and then security and the Secret Service trying to get President Trump into Madison Square Garden? Vacate the area if you are listening to us right now on AM 970. I would just stay out of that area in New York. So this is going to be fun for the president, who got into a, I don't even know how this happens. People get so down on him. Kathy Hochul, the governor of New York, who is just a ding dong from way back, wanted to take on President Trump by saying he's not even a real New York Knicks fan. He couldn't even name the team from the 1993 championship season. There was no 1993 championship season, Madam Governor. So maybe you might not want to take him on his sports knowledge and then get that one wrong. It's not a great look. They haven't been in the championship since 1999 when they played the Spurs. So this is the ultimate rematch, and President Trump will be there on Monday if everything goes as planned. Now, here we go on to the story of the day. The flesh-eating screwworm. No, I am not talking about Adam Schiff and Nancy Pelosi. I'm not talking about them. Not talking about the IRS. Insert all the jokes you want. Not talking about the head of the DNC. Oh, no, the flesh-eating screwworm has been found in Texas. Thanks to the Joe Biden open border. Yes, we can blame him. The U.S. Department of Agriculture, Animal and Plant Health Inspection Service, and I hope you are not eating right now. Please put down your sandwiches if you are. They've confirmed the detection of the New World screwworm larvae in a calf less than 50 miles inland from the Texas-Mexico border. Ugh, I can't even say this to you right now, but the flesh-eating screwworm maggots were found in the umbilical cord of a three-week-old calf in Zavala County, Texas. Apparently, this has been feared by authorities in Texas for some time. The discovery in Zavala County poses a serious threat to livestock producers within the state and nationwide should the screwworm migration spread. Bob Price from Breitbart, Texas, said officials in the state have braced for this threat as the pest has been moving northward, progressing through Mexico, right towards Texas. Sort of like people who move out of California. We all just sort of head to Texas, like the screwworm larvae. At the San Jacinto County Republican Party, they had a Reagan-Trump dinner in February. So as these people are eating their chicken cordon bleu, apparently they're getting this dangerous update. You know, imagine this. What kind of gala is that? You get all dressed up. You spend your money to go support the Republicans. They're handing you chicken and sauce. And then the Texas Agriculture Commissioner comes up with a grave warning. Sid Miller comes up and says, ranchers, hunters, pet owners, this parasite is far closer and more active than we think it should be. They saw the flies. Now they're worried about the larva. How's your chicken and green beans? So apparently this is something new to worry about. You know, I would just like to relax. You know, from all of the hantavirus to the economy, assassination attempts everywhere, you think we could just take a break when it comes to the livestock. But now we have to worry about the flesh-eating screwworm. Just one more thing to think about this weekend. You're welcome. I'm Jennifer Horn. There is more of The Scott Jennings Show as we continue.
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0: I wasn't expecting it, but once you see who built the modern education system, everything clicks. Death of Recess. It comes from Angel Studios. It's not really about recess. It's about control. This documentary exposes how the classroom didn't just evolve. It was intentionally designed, standardized, and centralized. Powerful institutions shaped it, and now they protect it. Billions of dollars flow through education organizations while test scores collapse. 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It calcified, and if we don't challenge it, it will not change. 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Angel Studios is willing to distribute stories that mainstream outlets won't touch. 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
2: This is Hugh Hewitt for townhall.com. The next few months are anniversary heavy for our nation. Before the fireworks of the 250th 4th of July begin, try with family and friends to agree on what we are celebrating. Try as well to articulate how we defend what our country has long been committed to. We're also only 3 months away from the 25th anniversary of the 9/11 terrorist attacks by Al-Qaeda. The great and awful anniversaries are connected by that which the first proclaimed and which the second attempted to end, freedom. We ought to spend the part of this celebration in reflecting on and admiring the courage of not just those who voted yes on the Declaration, but also those who had the courage to actually sign their names to that document on August 2nd, 1776. This brace of anniversaries ahead should remind every American that ours is a unique and enduring commitment to human liberty. May we all renew our commitment to the country's first principles. I'm Hugh Hewitt.
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4: News this hour from Town Hall. I'm Jason Walker, the president, taking steps to boost the nation's coal industry.
5: President Trump is announcing a major investment in the coal industry as the administration moves to expand domestic energy production and strengthen America's energy independence.
6: As a result of the $700 million investment that I'm announcing today, we will protect 14 coal plants and 42 coal mines, it's a tremendous number, and build two new coal plants and one massive new export terminal, because we're exporting coal. Coal's a great business, really a big business, and it's real power. It's in terms of power, there's really nothing like it.
5: Willie Nelson, The White House.
4: Former National Security Advisor John Bolton will plead guilty to one count of retaining classified information under a deal with the Department of Justice. It would allow him to avoid prison. In Sri Lanka, deadly blaze in a nursing home.
7: Fire at an unregistered nursing home in western Sri Lanka has killed at least 12 people and injured 8 others. Police say the fire started late Wednesday at the home for the elderly in Angurawa Tota town. 51 residents were rescued, including people with mental illnesses. The director of the home has been arrested on suspicion of causing deaths through negligence. An investigation is underway. The facility was overcrowded, housing 71 people in a space meant for about 15. Officials had previously warned the management to follow laws and guidelines. I'm Karen Shamas.
4: In China, authorities intensifying efforts to erase the memory of the Tiananmen Square crackdown back in 1989. Police are telling victims' families they must call off an annual tribute at a Beijing cemetery. More on these stories, townhall.com.
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15: Here we are. Thanks for joining us. It is the Scott Jennings Show, Common Sense for the American People. Happy to have you along with us on this Thursday. I like to call it Practice Friday. I'm Jennifer Horn. I host The Morning Answer on Salem Radio in Los Angeles, AM 870, AM 590, The Answer. And we always love to be in for Scott, who is off for the next couple days, but he'll be back on Monday. You can always follow him at Scott Jennings, KY, or follow the program at Jennings Show on X. All right. Today at the White House, President Trump is doing what he can to continue to make this economy soar. Already, he secured lots of investments into our country, and today he plans to step up its investment in coal. President Trump is going to double down on his commitment to bolster the fossil fuel industry. He's expected to announce $700 million in funding for coal plants and energy infrastructure during an Oval Office event this afternoon, dubbed Beautiful Clean Coal. Now, if there's anybody who knows beautiful and anybody who knows clean, I don't know about coal, but Stephen Moore is here. He is, well, he's my chief economist. That's what I call him. He is the founder of the Committee to Unleash Prosperity. They've got a great hotline newsletter, which you should be getting.

0: And so this is a big problem for blue states. They are either going to have to change their policies or die. And yet what they're doing instead is they're doubling down on their bad policies. So you have five major blue states, including Hawaii, including Washington State, including New York, including Maine, raising their tax rates. That's the reason people are leaving. So they're being bled dry, and those states are going to have to change their policies. I want to mention the big story this last week has been Exxon, which is one of our 10 most iconic companies in America. It was started by John D. Rockefeller 150 years ago. Mm-hmm. They have left New Jersey, where they were for 140 years. Jennifer, you know where they are now? Texas. And now the other story was that Samsung, which is a major company, has left New York, and they've gone to Texas. So this migration of businesses, jobs, people, and income out of these woke and progressive blue states is breaking their back.
1: Yeah. And it's, you know, not only are they charging us a lot to live in these blue states, but then there's so much fraud and we see all the waste. We've only got about 30 seconds left, Stephen, but we had a task force update today with Todd Blanche and you heard the FBI director up there, Cash Patel. They're all talking about this fraud. Trump thinks that this could, there's so much fraud that we could actually even save Social Security with it. I'm curious, do you think we could even get close to that? Is there that much fraud?
0: Oh, yeah, there's $1 trillion worth of fraud per year.
1: Wow.
0: And the question is whether we can get Democrats. You know, unfortunately, you got Democrats like your governor there in California who actually support. They don't want to weed out the fraud because they view it as free money for their states. And what business, you know, when you have 20% fraud rates in the public sector and 2% fraud rates in the private sector, Houston, you got a problem.
1: Yeah. And Houston gets everybody because California's got a problem, or Illinois has a problem, or New York has a problem. And then Houston's got the problem of all of us coming there. Stephen Moore, always great to chat with you. Make sure you get his newsletter, the Committee to Unleash Prosperity.com hotline tab on the front page. Sign up, get that newsletter delivered to your inbox each and every day. It is free. And follow him at Stephen Moore. You got to pick up all of his books, including The Trump Economic Miracle. Stephen Moore, thanks so much for being with us.
0: Thanks, Jennifer, and I feel sorry for you living in California. What can I say?
1: That's all right. It's beautiful weather. I'm Jennifer Horn. This is the Scott Jennings Show.
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1: It sure is, and we thank you for joining us. Scott Jennings is out today, but we are bringing you common sense on his behalf. I'm Jennifer Horn. I host the Morning Answer on Salem Radio in Los Angeles, in our studios for the Salem News Channel right here in Los Angeles, where the nation is watching a very slow vote count. If we get any updates during the program, we will bring them to you. But there was a circus yesterday in Washington, D.C. I don't know if you had a chance to see it, but there were a couple of hearings that really just went downhill fast. There was also some testimony being given on the floor of the House that also sparked some controversy. But let's start first with the Secretary of State, Marco Rubio, who actually started getting annoyed. He's pretty good humored. He started to get annoyed with Democrats at the House Foreign Affairs Committee during his testimony yesterday, openly voicing his exasperation in several different exchanges. You had Ted Lieu, who was out there saying, you know, how could you watch Donald Trump fall asleep sitting next to you? Do you see Donald Trump fall asleep all the time? Then you have this other one, Representative Jacobs, who was asking him about shoes that Donald Trump had given him that didn't fit, that he was too afraid to tell Trump that didn't fit so that they would be returned. I mean, where they get these stories, I don't know. But here's what's appalling to me. This is the minority party who has an opportunity to talk to the majority party. You have the stinking Secretary of State in front of you, Marco Rubio, and you're going to waste time talking about Trump falling asleep in shoes? That's how you value the people that have sent you to Washington, D.C. That's how you value their time and their money, is by playing silly games when you could be asking real questions about a plethora of world issues, from China to Iran to the Middle East. Heck, you want to talk about Israel? Ask him about that. You want to talk about Russia and Ukraine? You want to talk about these tariffs? You want to talk about the deals that Trump has done? There is a chance for you to do more for your voters than talk about shoes and naps. But that's today's Democrat Party. They have nothing substantive, so it always goes back to we hate Trump. That's going to be a problem for them in the midterms. You've got to start presenting the American people with something serious and substantive. Enough of this game. The games will only get you far with the people who spend all their days on TikTok and Twitter. So let's listen to a little bit of it. This is Cut 25, Marco Rubio.
13: I'm going to have to reclaim time again because the question about corruption, it's my time. The question about corruption is really
14: time?
13: Important.
14: So why am I here if I don't get to answer your questions or your defamatory statements?
13: I'm reclaiming my time,
14: I want to reclaim. Well, do I get time? Because you make these defamatory statements and no one can talk here.
13: If you can't call out corruption in this country, then how can you call it out in another
14: country? Well, I can't say anything because you won't let me speak.
13: That is the question. It is about credibility and your credibility. And your credibility meter is on empty right now.
14: These guys just get to talk and I don't get to answer? God, what kind of thing is this? What is this? You get asked questions for 5 minutes and you don't get time to answer. It's not a hearing.
15: I think you said clown
14: like
15: show
14: a dunk
15: before.
14: Tank? What is this? Why is she leaving? I'm going to answer her questions.
13: I will.
14: Oh, she's going. Okay, I got it. Well, thank you for coming.
1: I mean, you have the Secretary of State there, and that's the best that you can do. Walking out, screaming, reclaim your time. Then the jokesters who are talking about naps and shoes. It's pretty ridiculous. And it even got worse when Secretary Mullen started to testify. Al Green, the guy who loves to point his cane at President Trump during the Secretary of State, who, by the way, could not win his own reelection. I just wanted to throw that in there. Cut 18. Listen in.
16: A racist, Mr. Secretary, would do what happened to Rubio.
15: Are you calling me a racist?
16: A racist.
15: I'm asking a question.
16: Reclaiming my time, asking to shut up.
15: Shut up.
16: It's my time.
15: I'm not going to let anybody call me a racist, Chairman.
16: I never called him a racist. It's my time.
17: Yeah, it is. Gentlemen, will suspend.
15: He will not.
16: Tell him to shut up.
17: The gentleman will suspend.
15: No one will call me a racist. I'm Cherokee, too. My family has been pretty tolerant.
16: I ask that my time be restored.
1: These guys, look at, he goes, I'm Cherokee, which obviously everybody knows that, especially in the area of the country where Mark Wayne Mullen is from, the American Indians were not treated very well at all. So is it just because Mark Wayne Mullen talks with a Southern accent? And then is that stereotypical? Is Al Green actually the one who's got problems, who is using stereotypes to advance some narrative about racism? These people are crazy. They have nothing. Al Green, Representative Jacobs, Representative Ted Lieu. Look at the list. Sidney Kamalager, Dove. All of these people, they've lost their ever-loving mind. I swear, Donald Trump lives rent-free in those little tiny noggins all day and all night, and all they can do is scream and not do the job that their constituents sent them to do. We have more, and hopefully we'll get to it before the end of the hour. U.S. Attorney Bill Asaley joins us next. I'm Jennifer Horn. 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

0: It's O'Connor and Company on this Friday morning in your nation's capital and across the country. I keep saying in your nation's capital because I'm always in your nation's capital, but today I'm at Hofstra University. So let's talk about your nation's capital right now, though, because there's a couple of phenomenal stories here about the beautification of Washington, D.C. in preparation for America 250. And there's been this iconic project that the president has overseen and directed that has become this touch point, the bellwether of who you are and what you believe and what your priorities are with regard to the Trump administration, good governance, and patriotism, frankly. It's the reflecting pool. You know, the reflecting pool, the brilliant reflecting pool that stretches along the mall between the Washington Monument and the Lincoln Memorial. It's stunning. It's fabulous. It's incredible. And it's been full of goose poop. And it's been dumping tens of thousands of gallons of water seeping into the land and into the tidal basin and the swamp. Because, you know, half of the mall there in the Lincoln Memorial, when Washington, D.C. was first chartered back by Washington himself, that didn't exist. That was all part of the Potomac, you know. That's they brought in landfill to create the rest of the mall there, and where the Lincoln Monument is, Lincoln Memorial is. So, you know, and so the earth is kind of weird. You do a reflecting pool, you don't do it right. It's the turn of the 19th century. It's got cracks. It's going to seep out, and then the goose poop. It is disgusting. So Trump says, "To hell with it. We're going to fix this thing." And, you know, the Obama administration, I think they budgeted, or Biden, I'm not sure, they're the same. They budgeted like $300 million to fix this thing, and it didn't work. And they didn't use the right materials. And so Trump goes in and he says, "All right, well, let's use commercial grade sealant like you would do at a water fountain at a beautiful Atlantic City casino hotel," because that's what he knows. He's Donald Trump, after all. And they came in and they did that. Or, you know, this is something that you would use at a giant swimming pool at a golf club, or, you know, something like that. So that's what they did. And it cost a fraction. What did they say? It cost like $12 million, I think, something like that. And can I tell you something? The Democrats in Washington, D.C. have gone insane about the reflecting pool. Now, and this is one of those segments where I wish everybody were watching our live stream. You know, we stream the show on video now on the Salem News Channel. And if you have not seen this, please seek it out or go to social media and seek this out, because there are now videos released of the final results, because they have started filling the basin up with water. Now, in the original, you know, cleaning up of the bottom and sealing the bottom, they drained it out and the Democrats were going insane. They're saying he's ruining it, and it's never going to work, and it's not going to reflect anymore, because there was a blue tint to the sealant that they were putting in. And of course, I don't know what they're thinking. I don't know why they continue to think that Donald Trump is a moron. There's a lot of things that Donald Trump is, and not all of them are good. Not all of them are positive. Okay, he's a flawed human being. But why do they keep thinking he's stupid? Why do they keep thinking he's incompetent? Why are they dying on that hill after 11 years, for God's sake, man, to stop underestimating him? But they were sure that he didn't know anything about building and developing properties. They were sure that he was going to ruin the reflecting pool because of this blue tint that was in this commercial-grade 21st century sealant, instead of going back and using the same technology that the reflecting pool used back in the turn of the 19th century. All right, so cut to the chase, O'Connor. You bet I will. They started filling the water in yesterday. Last night was the first evening where we actually had the lights of the Washington Monument reflecting on the reflecting pool with the water and with the new sealant, with the base. And they were saying, oh, you know, it's got to be dark for it to properly reflect. And this blue color is not going to reflect right. And they're doing it all wrong. And they don't know what you're doing. Yeah, you know, because freaking Mark Kelly knows more about building and developing properties and beautifying projects than Donald Trump does. Or for that matter, the team of people that Donald Trump has assembled to do this, because Trump's not out there doing the work, although he'd probably love to. I just tell you something. Emily Miller, a journalist here in Washington, D.C., she's been obsessed with this thing. She's been doing videos every single day, I think because she runs around the mall and does it. She puts like 30 miles in every day with her insane workouts. Emily Miller's great fun. We should have her on the show to talk about this, the reflecting pool, now that it's full of water. Because if you're tracking her on social media, she's been pushing back on the lies about it. She's been, you know, chronicling the entire project from beginning to end. And yesterday she put out the video showing the water coming in. Secretary Burgum, who was on the show two days ago, he put out the first photograph of the reflecting pool with the new dark lining on the bottom reflecting the Washington Monument. Can I just tell you something, if you're not watching on the stream? It is stunning. It is beyond gorgeous. It is iconic. It is dramatic. It is 10 times better than it was. And this is a gift to the American people. This is a gift to Washington, D.C. It is an incredible improvement. And once again, all of the doubters and all of the haters and all of the people who just want to pick a fight with you because you support Donald Trump, they were wrong again. And none of them will apologize, and none of them will admit it, and we'll just move on to the next fake controversy. I'm sure it'll be the ballroom. Thank you, President Trump. On behalf of all of us in Washington, this looks incredible. And you'll all see it when you watch the 4th of July fireworks. Now, I want to tell you about, speaking of 4th of July, how about grilling some good food for 4th of July or for Father's Day coming up? 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
1: This is Hugh Hewitt for townhall.com. The next few months are anniversary heavy for our nation. Before the fireworks of the 250th 4th of July begin, try with family and friends to agree on what we are celebrating. Try as well to articulate how we defend what our country has long been committed to. We're also only 3 months away from the 25th anniversary of the 9/11 terrorist attacks by Al-Qaeda. The great and awful anniversaries are connected by that which the first proclaimed and which the second attempted to end, freedom. We ought to spend the part of this celebration in reflecting on and admiring the courage of not just those who voted yes on the Declaration, but also those who had the courage to actually sign their names to that document on August 2nd, 1776. This brace of anniversaries ahead should remind every American that ours is a unique and enduring commitment to human liberty. May we all renew our commitment to the country's first principles. I'm Hugh Hewitt.
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3: News this hour from Town Hall. I'm John Scott. Israel's Air Force has struck parts of southern Lebanon, and the military issued evacuation warnings for 9 villages. Lebanon's state news agency reports 6 people killed. The strikes came after Hezbollah rejected a ceasefire agreement, demanding a complete Israeli withdrawal. The war is threatening efforts to end the Iran conflict. President Trump wants to boost America's coal industry.
4: President Trump is announcing a major investment in the coal industry as the administration moves to expand domestic energy production and strengthen America's energy independence.
5: As a result of the $700 million investment that I'm announcing today, we will protect 14 coal plants and 42 coal mines. It's a tremendous number. And build 2 new coal plants and 1 massive new export terminal, because we're exporting coal. Coal's a great business, really a big business, and it's real power. It's in terms of power, There's really nothing like it.
4: Willie Nelson, The White House.
6: Chinese leader Xi Jinping travels to North Korea next week. It will be his first visit in years. In Sri Lanka, a deadly blaze in a nursing home.
7: Fire at an unregistered nursing home in western Sri Lanka has killed at least 12 people and injured 8 others. Police say the fire started late Wednesday at the home for the elderly in Angurawa Tota town. 51 residents were rescued, including people with mental illnesses. The director of the home has been arrested on suspicion of causing deaths through negligence. An investigation is underway. The facility was overcrowded, housing 71 people in a space meant for about 15. Officials had previously warned the management to follow laws and guidelines. I'm Karen Shamas.
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0: And we are not live from your nation's capital on our flagship station, WML. I mean, we are on our flagship station, WMAL, powerhouse of the nation's capital. But today, we are live in Long Island, New York. They call it Long Island, not Long Island. I never understood it. We're at Hofstra University, the mighty WHRU, College Campus Radio, as we prepare for the annual Talkers Convention here. Talk radio people from all around the country assembling at Hofstra University for a day-long conference. Happy to be here. Happy to have been invited to be on one of the panels. And thrilled that, you know, it doesn't matter where I am, as long as we're together and we've got a lot to talk about, we're going to have 3 hours of fun. So greetings and good morning. A lot to discuss. Coming up in 30 minutes, Patrice Onwuka, friend of the program and our regular guest on Fridays, talk about economic news. But also, she works with Independent Women's Forum, and she is connected to the big story of the day through Independent Women's Forum. We'll get to that in a moment. 7 o'clock hour, we've got Kevin Walling, Democrat strategist. No friend of Graham Plattner either, by the way. He's been highly critical of the would-be Democrat nominee for Senate up in Maine. We'll get his reaction on the latest revelations that we'll get through in just a moment. We'll also speak with Jeremy Thompson, retired sergeant from the Army, talk about the left infiltrating these ICE detention centers as we're seeing in Newark on a regular basis. And then coming up at 8 o'clock, friend of this program, conservative commentator, all-around great gal, Mary Catherine Hamm. Mary Catherine Hamm is going to join us, of course, to give us her observations about politics, as she always does, but also is a bit of a character witness, because it turns out she is very good friends with a young woman named Lindsay Feifeld. In fact, I'm very good friends with a young woman named Lindsay Feifeld. Many people that you hear on this program, if you've been listening for many years, are very good friends with Lindsay Feifeld. Lindsay Feifeld is the centerpiece of the New York Times article that broke yesterday regarding Graham Plattner's abusive, manic, and sociopathic past in relationships that he had with multiple women. Lindsay Feifeld was the most forthcoming of all of them and detailed with hard evidence the kind of abusive and bullying relationship Graham Plattner engaged in with Ms. Feifeld back in the 2013 to 2016 window of time. I tell you about my friendship with Lindsay Feifeld, and not just my friendship with her. Bethany Mandel, who is a regular co-host for a while on this program and a regular guest on this program, also very good friends with Lindsay Feifeld. In fact, listeners on WMAL in Washington, D.C. may remember that about 3 years ago, Lindsay Feifeld was a guest co-host on this very program for multiple episodes of O'Connor and Company. She is a media figure in Washington, D.C., and has worked mostly, mainly, as a social media expert for various organizations and entities, including the Conservative Heritage Foundation, for many years. She's a very good person. But the fact that she's linked with conservatives and Republican causes, in some circles in this town and in the media, that means that she should not be believed. Believe all women unless they're Republican. Believe all women unless they're conservative. You know, it's a hell of a get-out-of-jail-free card for sociopathic harassers like Graham Plattner. Think about it for a minute.

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0: Ed. Today, the ReliefFactor.com studio is in Hofstra University in Long Island, where we are here for the Talkers Conference, Talkers Magazine, the industry magazine for talk radio hosts. Every year has a great conference. Looking forward to spending the day here. If you see me driving madly back to Washington, D.C. tomorrow, it's because I don't like to be away from my family. So I'll be heading back there. Be nice to me on I-95. We've got some breaking news. Reporting now, the Senate has passed the $70 billion ICE and Border Patrol bill. This is the reconciliation package that has been on again, off again, on again, off again. Let's just remind everybody the origin story of this ridiculous process that we're having to go through. Democrats shut down the government three times in 12 months, unprecedented gross negligence and abuse of the power of the minority in the Senate. They're in the minority. The American people voted overwhelmingly to put them in the minority. And the minority in the Senate has one little tool at their disposal. It's called the filibuster. It's designed to occasionally be used to stop something atrocious from happening. And the Democrats used it three times in 12 months to shut down the government and remove funding from, you know, the military, from TSA agents, from anybody. This last time, it was to shut down the entire Department of Homeland Security. The only way they could get the Department of Homeland Security funded, the Republicans, is to carve out ICE and Border Patrol, fund everything else, and then pass the funding for ICE and Border Patrol through a reconciliation package, which is what they did. Finally, it's taken a couple of months to get that done. $70 billion, they're calling it an immigration enforcement package, to help fund and reinforce the activities to secure our border and to deport criminal illegal immigrants. Now, there was a debate over the so-called weaponization fund. This was a settlement fund. You're going to hear everybody calling it a slush fund and everything. Let's just be clear what this was. President Trump had his privacy and his rights violated by the government, by the IRS. They released his tax forms during a political campaign in 2020. It harmed him. It caused him damage. It was a gross violation of the law and of his rights. He sued, which is every American's right to sue, and he reached a settlement of about $1.8 billion. And instead of pocketing that money, the settlement set up a fund that would pay out settlements to other people who have been victimized by the government, utilizing the law for political purposes. But then that immediately got called a slush fund that was done outside of the Constitution, which you could make that argument. You certainly could. You could also make the argument that the Obama administration made multiple settlements with Native American farmers, with Hispanic farmers who claimed that they had been discriminated against by the Department of Agriculture. They set up funds and made settlements for them outside of Congress allocating the funds to it. But I don't remember seeing any hue and cry from anyone in Washington, D.C. when that happened. That's fine. This is how politics is played these days, I suppose. But I just wanted to give you all the details about the so-called slush fund that was unconstitutional before you believed people on other channels telling you otherwise. The final bottom line here is the bill, which will fund ICE and Border Patrol through the rest of the president's term, will now go back to the House for final passage. There will be an 18-hour voting session. We just finished the 18-hour voting session. Only one Republican voted against it. It passed 52-47. That's a big win. That's a big win. Also, by the way, Republicans ultimately approved the bill without actually killing that $1.8 billion fund to compensate people who have been victimized by the federal government. GOP senators, though, who wrote this article as I'm reading it to you? Oh, CNN. I love CNN. Listen to CNN's the way they color this. GOP senators endured hours of painful political votes in which they repeatedly rejected efforts to formally kill the fund. Oh, they endured hours of votes. I don't know what kind of job you have right now, but if you had to sit around for 18 hours and talk about politics and vote yes or no on something and support the president who helped you get elected, would you feel like you were suffering if you're getting paid, you know, $250,000 a year to do it and you got treated like, you know, one of 100 very special members of the House of Lords? I think you'd be okay. Only in Washington, D.C., are Senate Republicans said to have endured hours of debates and votes. In the end, the wider funding measure passed with Senator Lisa Murkowski of Alaska, the only Republican who voted against it. Hold on. Lisa Murkowski is a Republican? They're burying the lead here. That's actually inaccurate. That's fake news, CNN. She is famously an independent. She ran as a write-in candidate. She caucuses with the Republicans, but I don't think anybody considers her a Republican. I mean, I guess she could have changed and decided she's a Republican. It's like when Bernie Sanders decides to be a Democrat now and again. When Bernie Sanders is running for president, suddenly he's a Democrat. When he's in the Senate, he's an independent. All right, the bottom line is the funding bill has passed. Now it's time for the House to get it done, and Speaker Johnson always seems to get it done. I have no doubt he will. And all will be right with the world. On to the next big, beautiful bill. This is O'Connor and Company.
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4: News this hour from Town Hall. I'm John Scott. The House has passed a bill to aid Ukraine and sanction key segments of the Russian economy. That's despite Republican leaders warning the legislation will undermine negotiations designed to achieve a comparable but stronger result. The legislation seeks to cement U.S. assistance for Ukraine by providing more than $1 billion in security and reconstruction aid and making another $8 billion available for Ukraine's defense through loans. President Trump now says housing regulator Bill Pulte is not his permanent choice to head national intelligence.
5: President Trump's announcement of Bill Pulte as acting director of national intelligence drew reactions like this Wednesday from Republican Senator John Cornyn.
6: I see no evidence of any qualifications for that job.
5: Thursday, the president sought to clarify.
7: It's an acting position. It's not a permanent. He's not going to be permanent because, you know, I don't think he'd want to be permanent.
5: Pulte's currently head of the Federal Housing Finance Agency and has been a divisive figure in the administration, pushing to go after Trump's political rivals by alleging mortgage fraud.
7: He's a very smart guy, and he may find out some things about the rigged elections, etc., etc.
5: Ben Thomas, Washington.
4: And the long-awaited return of the NBA Finals to the Big Apple will feature an appearance by the president.
8: President Donald Trump is planning to attend an NBA Finals game in New York next week to root for his hometown Knicks. The president announced Thursday that he's accepting an invitation from Knicks owner James Dolan and said he's eyeing a visit Monday for Game 3. An avid sports fan and native New Yorker, Trump said he watched some of the Knicks' Game 1 win over the San Antonio Spurs. He called the Knicks, quote, dominant. The NBA believes Trump would be the first sitting president to attend an NBA Finals game. I'm Geffen Coolbaugh.
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11: This is Hugh Hewitt for townhall.com. The next few months are anniversary heavy for our nation. Before the fireworks of the 250th 4th of July begin, try with family and friends to agree on what we are celebrating. Try as well to articulate how we defend what our country has long been committed to. We're also only 3 months away from the 25th anniversary of the 9/11 terrorist attacks by Al-Qaeda. The great and awful anniversaries are connected by that which the first proclaimed, in which the second attempted to end, freedom. We ought to spend the part of this celebration in reflecting on and admiring the courage of not just those who voted yes on the Declaration, but also those who had the courage to actually sign their names to that document on August 2nd, 1776. This brace of anniversaries ahead should remind every American that ours is a unique and enduring commitment to human liberty. May we all renew our commitment to the country's first principles. I'm Hugh Hewitt.
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16: Well, it's a Friday and it's 6 minutes after 7 o'clock, June the 5th. California Governor Gavin Newsom fired back after President Donald Trump blasted California's slow vote count, questioning why the state takes so long to declare winners. We'll discuss that, and we'll talk with Ed Morrissey from HotAir.com about CBS News and the drama over firing longtime 60 Minutes correspondent Scott Pelley. That's coming up after a check into your Homer Insurance Traffic and Weather Center.
17: Well, it almost looks like a Friday on your commute today. No accidents, no incidents, and really not even any slowdowns. Even your typical slowdowns not yet showing their face. We'll see how that continues today. But everything seems to be running at the limit this morning.
16: I think the fact that kids are now out of school, it's summer vacation, you're going to see a big impact on traffic.
17: Just no traffic. I'm not upset about it.
16: Well, we'll see what happens July 1st when state employees are required to head back into the office.
17: We already see a bump on Tuesdays and Thursdays. Oh, because they're supposed to be in 4 days a week now, huh?
16: Right. Well, another hot day in Sacramento with temperatures in the mid-90s, somewhere around 95 degrees today. Here's the good news. We're going to drop by almost 10 degrees tomorrow. Temperatures in the mid, maybe even low 80s. Same for Sunday. And then we're going to drop down into the 70s for Monday, but then we're going to see triple digits by the end of next week. So get ready. Here we go. 63 degrees right now at our studios near Cal Expo. Coming up in the next hour, we're going to talk with our good friend Randy Thomason from SaveCalifornia.com and discuss voter fraud, voter ID, voter turnout, as votes are still being tabulated here on day three after the primary on Tuesday. So he'll join us for a real interesting conversation. And don't forget, we'd love to hear from you as well. 888-923-1380. Call us up, leave us a message, and we'll share your opinions, your comments on the air today. Again, 888-923-1380. President Donald Trump was in the Oval Office with the press taking questions and sharing updates on what he's working on. And during the press conference, he blasted our state, California, for the slow vote count. He posted on True Social why the vote counting delay, and he later said the Democrats are at it again, and he alleged Democrats were trying to quote unquote steal key races from Republican candidates. And Governor Gavin Newsom, he fired back, sharing an explanation of California's ballot counting process, and said, quote, "For the record, we wish the votes were counted faster too." Newsom's office argued that the state prioritizes accuracy and making sure every valid ballot is counted, even if it means results take longer. That some say you have, because everyone receives a ballot, you have to match up the signatures, and counties have weeks, if not a month, in order to, you have a week in order to get all of those ballots in, and counties have, quite a long time. There's no pressure for them to count the votes and get them in. And so it does obviously cause concern for some people who are watching this, and they say, well, every state seems to get results faster than us. Why does that? Why is that? Why does California take weeks when other states do it in a day or days at the most? And the longer it takes to count those votes, the more people lose confidence in the process. But others, again, Gavin Newsom and experts who are deeply involved in counting the votes, they say California has millions of mail-in ballots, more so than any other state, and we're a huge population, and it's not comparable. You can't compare our state to other states because we have so many mail-in ballots. Counting every legal vote is more important than satisfying the news cycle. Slow doesn't automatically mean fraudulent.
17: Well, the reason why people don't trust it is because, for example, the day after the election, Steve Hilton was ahead of Javier Becerra and Spencer.

0: Here's today's word of encouragement with pastor and attorney, Mosley Collins.
1: There's a wonderful promise in the Bible, and here it is. Whoever believes in Jesus, trusts in Jesus, loves Jesus, will receive God's greatest gift, the greatest gift he can give a human being, which is eternal life.
0: Today's word of encouragement is presented by Mosley Collins Injury Lawyers, 916-ALL-4s for legal help.
2: Yesterday we talked with Matt Klink, and he's a Republican strategist and campaign manager, and he even said that's the case before even the ballots were started counting. It's understood that those mail-in ballots are going to be largely Democrat because Republicans know who they were going to vote for. They were going to vote for either Chad or Steve, and so Republicans just, that's their behavior. They get the, they mail
3: but again,
2: in
3: you
2: quickly
3: go back, you,
2: and
3: the,
2: Democrats usually wait longer, especially in California where they weren't sure who that front runner was going to be.
3: That you're talking about this election.
2: Most experts already assume that those, I mean, we talked to many folks, John Fleischer, Lance Christensen, many campaign managers and consultants. They all said, yes, those mail-in ballots at the end are going to be largely Democrat. So that was already assumed.
3: I understand that. But my point is that it's just like what one of the arguments that people made about Trump and Biden back in with that election.
2: In 2020?
3: Was all through election night, Trump was winning. And then all of a sudden, we wake up the next day and there's a huge crazy jump. And now Biden is leading. And then that just continues the way that it is. When you can see the results, when you see that there is a candidate like in the state of California where Republicans are generally not popular, who is beating the Democrat candidate or doing better than expected in Los Angeles, and I'm using these as examples, and then all of a sudden you get all of these votes, because one of the things that was posted online was that there was another 40,000 votes or whatever it was in Los Angeles that were counted, and Spencer Pratt got zero votes. There is no way in 40,000 votes that came in that there is not a single vote for the Republic for Spencer Pratt. Those are the kinds of things that make Republicans be like, hey, is this actually accurate? Or are we just seeing that Spencer Pratt is doing better than the Democrat socialists and we don't want that? So, oh my gosh, look, here's all these votes that just came in and they just all happen to be
2: right
3: for her and not a single vote for Spencer Pratt. That's the point about why things should be done in 48 hours max, because it's like, we don't have all this time. There's not this opportunity for there to be, oh, look at all these random
2: right
3: votes that came in and feel like the votes are being, or what is being done or what's being displayed, what's out there is being undermined.
2: Well, I think that's why Governor Gavin Newsom, even before Election Day, he was telling counties and election officials, get this done fast. I think he was on that same page. He did not want to see all of this conversation and drama about voter fraud. But what do you do at this point then? Should there be investigations? And where's the evidence?
3: Here's what you do. You can make it so that people feel more secure in our vote, in the votes. You can make it so that you, instead of saying that voter ID is horrible, evil, and you shouldn't have voter ID and we can't do it and whatever else, there's a great way to make people feel a lot more secure, is that every vote has to have some form of identification
2: right
3: to make sure that, hey, Matt voted this way and I know he voted this way because I checked his ID when he voted and he handed me the ballot and whatever else. Same with me. Those are the kinds of things that would be like, at that point, hey, you know what? If you take a week to do it, and then there's a layer of confidence that at least I know that every
2: right,
3: it's not some random bunch of ballots that are coming in that you don't know about and you're just hoping the signature matches. There's signatures everywhere, and there are a lot. My understanding is it's based off your DMV signature. So I remember my DMV signature being really crappy because I had to sign on a stupid little electronic thing. It's not a piece of paper, so it's all like kind of messy and it's more just a squiggle line. Those kinds of things are, and then you're just trusting, what is it? You're just trusting a person and be like, yeah, that kind of looks like this. Well, it doesn't kind of look like a signature. And my signature changes drastically. I have to sign papers every day. And my signature, if you went through and looked at it, like, it drastically changes from every 2 hours when I have to sign and check stuff for the transmitter sites. It's kind of similar, but it's different. And that, so a voter ID, that would quell a lot of these ideas and fears of voter fraud.
2: All right, what do you guys think? 888-923-1380. We'd love to hear your comments. 888-923-1380. And yes, voter ID is on the ballot in November. We'll see how that plays out. We're supposed to talk with Carl DeMaio, hopefully on Monday, and get his thoughts on how the election played out and his enthusiasm of voter ID, this initiative that he gained so many signatures for and actually got it on the ballot. We'll get his thoughts on all of this. But first, let's talk about what's happening over at CBS. They had some long, they basically had a,

0: a meeting last week, and apparently there was a lot of drama over longtime 60 Minutes correspondent Scott Pelley following what was a big clash about network leadership. He sharply criticized CBS News editor-in-chief now, Barry Weiss, accusing her of murdering, quote-unquote, murdering the iconic news program after a series of high-profile firings and management changes. CBS says Pelley was dismissed after a breakdown in trust and workplace conduct, but Pelley claims that he was defending the show's journalistic independence and resisting pressure to alter reporting. Joining us to discuss this is Ed Morrissey. He's with HotAir.com. Ed, good morning. Happy Friday. Thanks for hopping on with us. So what's your analysis of how all of this is playing out at 60 Minutes? Some say this is political. Some say it's related to Colbert. And that's, are we going to see the end of 60 Minutes? What do you see happening there at CBS?
1: First off, it's not going to be the end of 60 Minutes because CBS owns 60 Minutes and CBS can produce whatever they want under the banner of 60 Minutes. I mean, 60 Minutes is not is a tarnished brand. This is one of the reasons why David Ellison brought in Barry Weiss in the first place. Barry Weiss has built her own news organization, news and commentary organization, from the ground up. She understands how to do that. She turned it into a nine-figure organization at the Free Press, which, you know, Ellison, you know, purchased to bring Barry Weiss in to run CBS News. What I got out of that yesterday, especially after Nick Bilton's memo went out, was that Scott Pelley is exactly the kind of guy who thinks that he runs everything and is indispensable, and decided that he wanted to show up new management and tell and put them in their place. And new management did what new management is supposed to do in those situations, which is to fire him and make it very clear to everybody else who's actually in charge. I've had to take over a couple of, you know, we're talking about much smaller organizations, but I've had to take over a couple of malfunctioning units. And the first thing that you find out when you get there is that there's going to be somebody who thinks that they have more authority than you do, and the second thing that happens is you have to fire that person, or you have to push them out. And that's exactly what happened. This is what happens in every single reform cycle in every single company that operates in the United States. When you have a malfunctioning organization, you bring in new management, somebody in that organization is going to challenge that, and the way you deal with that is to fire the first person who stands up, fire the second person who stands up, and eventually the message gets around as to who's actually in charge.
0: So you think this has more to do with the way things are being done editorially, not necessarily related to ratings or revenue?
1: No, I think it's very much about all three of those things. Don't forget that 60 Minutes had to admit that they cooked an interview with Kamala Harris to make her sound more coherent just a few weeks before an election. They were trying to influence an election based on partisan, a partisan agenda. That's a terribly corrupt thing to do as a news organization. It's not even a news organization. You've turned it into a propaganda outfit. And that's what Ellison and Barry Weiss want to stop. And it's not the first time that that's happened with the 60 Minutes organization. It happened 20 years earlier in the 2004 election with 60 Minutes 2, which was an offshoot of the original 60 Minutes. With Rathergate, the whole thing with George W. Bush's, you know, memos that supposedly showed that he'd gotten political favors for his assignment to the Texas Air National Guard, which turned out to be fraudulent documents. And to this day, Dan Rather is still talking about fake but accurate. Well, the documents were fake, but it was still the story was accurate. It's nonsense. 60 Minutes and that wing of CBS activist journalists have been propagandizing for the left for years, decades. And David Ellison, who owns it now, and Barry Weiss, who he hired to clean it up, clearly intend on doing just that. And that's all this was about, and Scott Pelley thought that he was more important than the people who actually own the product and decided to flame out. Even Chris Saliza, who I'm sure was sympathetic to Scott Pelley, read that memo and said, how could he not be fired after doing that? It was absurd what he did.
0: So do you think it's salvageable, 60 Minutes and CBS as a whole, or has it been tainted too much? Or do you think even viewing behavior where people aren't watching the evening news as much is an issue. What kind of impact?
1: It's certainly an issue, right? I mean, because this isn't the good old days when there was only three alphabet, you know, news organizations on television, and that was it, or, you know, four when CNN got in the mix, and then five when Fox got in the mix. You get news from all over the place. All sorts of different things can get you the news. You can go to international outlets. You know, there's all sorts of different... The access to news organizations now is universal for almost everybody. So they have to differentiate themselves, but they haven't been doing that on the basis of integrity. No, none of them have. And, I mean, even Fox, you know, Fox is very clearly a news organization that's aligned to the right. And when you watch Fox News, you get, with the exception of maybe Special Report, you get that. It's news for a particular segment, curated for, to make that particular segment feel good about what they're hearing. So none of them are really doing this anymore. And CBS News and Barry Weiss and David Ellison want to change that and at least see if they can distinguish themselves on that basis, get back to actual journalism. The reason why people aren't watching it anymore is because there's or aren't watching it as much is because there's no credibility to it anymore. And you've got poll after poll after poll showing that people don't find the news media credible. They don't trust them. And stuff like what 60 Minutes has been doing over the last, you know, at least 20 years and longer than that, are the reason why.
0: Hey, Ed, stand by. We got to get to break, but when we come back, I want to talk more about this. We're talking with Ed Morrissey from HotAir.com, and we always welcome your comments. 888-923-1380. 888-923-1380. It's the Morning Answer with Mike and Matt. No, we're not going to play Al Green yet. We'll play that next segment. Thanks for hanging out with us. Happy Friday. More coming up.
2: With SRN News, I'm John Scott. President Trump now says housing regulator Bill Pulte is not his permanent choice to head national intelligence.
3: President Trump's announcement of Bill Pulte as acting director of national intelligence drew reactions like this Wednesday from Republican Senator John Cornyn.
4: I see no evidence of any qualifications for that job.
3: Thursday, the president sought to clarify.
5: It's an acting position. It's not a permanent. He's not going to be permanent because, you know, I don't think he'd want to be permanent.
3: Pulte's currently head of the Federal Housing Finance Agency and has been a divisive figure in the administration, pushing to go after Trump's political rivals by alleging mortgage fraud.
5: He's a very smart guy, and he may find out some things about the rigged elections, et cetera, et cetera.
3: Ben Thomas, Washington.
2: On Wall Street, stocks are lower, the Dow dropping 125 points, the NASDAQ off 415. This is SRN News.
6: 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More than a meal, it's a connection. An 18-year-old is dead and three others are injured after a shooting in a Fairfield High School parking lot following a graduation ceremony, according to police. Authorities say gunfire erupted Wednesday night after the Sam Yudo High School event, leaving victims ranging in age from 11 to 25. Police have not announced any arrests and say the investigation is still ongoing. The incident has prompted increased law enforcement presence at graduations across the region as a precaution. Three people have been arrested in Elk Grove after police say illegal target shooting struck four homes and a vehicle in a residential neighborhood. Officials used drone footage to locate the suspects who were allegedly firing near railroad tracks without permission. No one was injured. Authorities say the suspects were taken into custody and faced charges including shooting into an inhabited dwelling and negligent discharge of a firearm. I'm Trey Westerberg with your California News Flash on AM 1380, The Answer.
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5: All right, good morning and happy Friday. It's 7:30. Thanks for joining us. Hope you're having a good day so far. It is June the 5th. Representative Al Green and Homeland Security Secretary got into a heated exchange during a hearing on funding for Homeland Security Wednesday after Green accused Mullen of being a racist. And when Mullen challenged that accusation, Green repeatedly told him to shut up. We're going to play that sound with you coming up, and we'll continue our conversation on the future of network news with Ed Morrissey. He writes for hotair.com. But first, a check into the Homer Insurance Traffic and Weather Center.
6: We lost our perfect day of no accidents or anything. We got one accident, 80 westbound at Greenback Lane, blocking the shoulder, but no backups behind that. The only slowdown so far this morning looked to be northbound 99, slow from Mack Road into downtown. Not even Cap City Freeway or 5 slow through downtown at the moment. So far, not too bad.
5: Sunny and hot today, high near 95 degrees. Some relief over the weekend, dropping down down into the mid 80s and possibly 70s on Monday. Right now, it's 64 degrees in downtown Sacramento. Hey, want to remind you, there's a concert tonight in Sacramento. We're helping promote it with the Point Church and pastor and attorney Mosley Collins. It's called Kyle Martin's Piano Man. It's a tribute to Billy Joel and Elton John. So we're talking about music from the 60s all the way through the 90s and 2000s. Big hit songs that you're going to be familiar with. Kyle Martin did this show in Vegas and it sold out. Great reviews. He'll actually join us this hour to talk more about the event. But if you want tickets, again, it's tonight, and I think they're almost sold out. 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Again, keyword Piano Man at am1380theanswer.com. There's two shows, a 6:30 and an 8:30. So don't miss out. It's going to be a lot of fun tonight. Okay, so Representative Al Green and Homeland Security Mullen got into a back and forth during a House hearing on Homeland Security funding, and Green accused Mullen of being a racist. Mullen fired back saying, "You can't call me a racist," and Green continued to say, "Shut up, shut up, shut up. Here's the sound. Tell us what you think."
0: A racist, Mr. Secretary, would do what happened to Ruby.
9: Are you calling me a racist?
0: A racist.
9: I'm asking a question.
0: Reclaiming my time, asking to shut up.
9: That's a pretty.
0: Shut up. It's my time.
9: I'm not going to let anybody call me a racist, Chairman.
0: I never called him a racist. It's my time.
10: Yeah, it is. Gentlemen, will suspend.
9: Tell
0: him to shut up.
10: It'll gentlemen suspend. No, the gentleman will suspend.
9: No one will call me a racist. I'm Cherokee, too. My family has been pretty tolerant.
0: I ask that my time be restored.
10: The clock has been stopped since I suspended the clock.
9: I will continue to interrupt as long as someone's sitting there assuming they're calling me a racist.
10: And as I said before, there will be no addressing anyone's character in negative way. By the way, Mr. Green, I need you, when you're speaking, I need you to speak into the microphone because I can't hear you up here.
9: Evidently, his constituents heard enough of him because they voted him out of office.
0: Thank you, Mr. Chairman. I will speak into the microphone so that I may be heard. I ask that any person who desires to interrupt me, shut up.
6: I do like his comeback. He's like, well, apparently they've heard enough of him too because they voted him out.
5: Shut up. So what do you guys think about this back and forth? 888-923-1380. Some folks are chiming in saying this is the kind of behavior that makes Americans wonder if Congress is focused on governing or putting on a show. And someone else said, another reminder that congressional hearings can sometimes generate more headlines for the arguments than the actual policy discussion. And you saw that this week in the hearing with Marco Rubio, where it was just question after question, yet they did not want answers. He tried to answer the questions to the point where he got frustrated and said, "What's going on here? Do you want me to answer the questions, or is this an opportunity once again for you to grandstand and say what you want to say?" They have zero interest in actually getting their witnesses to answer questions or have a back and forth dialogue and conversation. Again, just like these people have said, it's more about a show. You know, folks are frustrated.
6: Yeah, absolutely. Well, and because when it comes to politics now, it's like the more famous you have to do this is how they get reelected, is
5: right,
6: standing up to Trump, or even aside from that, is it's name recognition.
5: Sure, absolutely.
6: And so if you're not making a big deal, you're not doing this kind of stuff, because that's the sad part. I think even when it comes to elections, is it has been, in my opinion, it has been decades since elections mattered about substance.
5: Right.
6: Elections have not been about policy. It's not about do I agree with Obama's policy on the Affordable Care Act or not. It's not do I agree with the Inflation Reduction Act. None of that stuff matters. It's about popularity and do you make me feel good, and the policies be damned. Who cares? And that's just a sad state of where we are as a country, that Rush Limbaugh used to talk about it all, the low information voters. Like, they're not, whether they're not interested or incapable or don't care to really do the research to know what matters for policies. Because I remember that back in the Obama days, people was like, oh, you're just racist because you won't vote for Obama. I was like, actually, I just really disagree with the policies that he's doing. I think it's really bad for the country. And that's the state of where we are now. And stuff like that from Al Green is a perfect example. Or like you said with Rubio, nobody's trying to get to the bottom of like, where's the money going? Where's the fraud going? Where's all this stuff happening? What's going on in Iran? It's just, how can I yell and scream right. and look good on TV and get a clip that's going to go viral on social media that my press team or my campaign can use to try to get yeah. me reelected?
5: And I think our responsibility as Americans is to just not feed into that. You know, don't feed into what's being put out there and be smart about it. And we'd love to hear again what you think. 888-923-1380. Back to our conversation regarding CBS and this drama over 60 Minutes. Our guest this morning is Ed Morrissey from hotair.com. Ed, thanks for holding through the break. So getting back to the future of news outlets and news agencies and how they have decided to somewhat moderate, you know, you've got folks who are saying, well, we're not going to go all the way to the left and we're not going to go all the way to the right. The LA Times decided that they weren't going to endorse Nancy Pelosi. I think the Washington Times did that as well. So what do you think happens with these agencies? Do you think that we're going to see more moderating from news outlets, or do you think it's basically too little too late?
11: Well, you know, in terms of the Los Angeles Times specifically and the Washington Post specifically, it might be too little too late, just simply on the financial basis of both of those newspapers. I don't necessarily think that that's true of the American news industry, because it's not going to go away completely. However, I think it's going to take a very long time for anybody to really trust that what they're doing is actual, unbiased news reporting, as opposed to narrative curating, which is what they've been doing all along. And all of them, with the exception of Fox, are curating in one direction, and Fox is just curating in the other. And so you've also got some newspapers that go different directions too. The New York Post, obviously, and now the California Post, which are owned by the Murdochs, go in that same direction as Fox, and all the other newspapers in the country go the other direction. So to the extent that the Washington Post and the Los Angeles Times are trying to distance themselves from that, yes, it might generate that type of renewal. I will point out that the Washington Post had the exact same issue that just happened with CBS. You had a whole bunch of staffers that were standing up and going to Jeff Bezos and saying, this isn't how you run a newspaper. You need to run the newspaper how we tell you to run the newspaper. And what happened? He got rid of a whole bunch of people. They just wholesale pushed a whole bunch of people out the door who refused to cooperate with the new direction that Bezos and Will Lewis, who is, I think, since left as managing editor, wanted to go in. And again, it's about whether you want to be part of the solution or part of the problem. Pelley wanted to be part of the problem, and he got shown the door.
6: Do you think that the same thing is happening on the conservative side for like the Daily Wires and those kinds of things, where they're experiencing the same thing? Because obviously, like Daily Wire, for example, is very conservative. They don't try to hide that. But like right. I saw reporting that they let go about 10% of their staff as well. So is this like just a uniform thing, or is this just?
11: I think that's a financial thing. I think that's a financial thing over there. You know, it's a membership based platform. We're a membership based platform at Hot Air, too, for that matter. But it's a blend of membership and advertising. That's the same thing over at the Daily Wire. The models are similar. And I think that they were just – the Daily Wire has done a lot of investing in, pretty bold initiatives. And some of it has landed, but some of it hasn't. And I imagine that that's part of what the issue is there. The Daily Wire and Hot Air, you know, the Salem Media thing, it's not quite the same thing. It's based on opinion, right? The Free Press was based on open opinion. We're conservative outlets. Daily Wire is a conservative outlet. The difference is that the Washington Post, the New York Times, Los Angeles Times, ABC, CBS, NBC, all claim to be nonpartisan, and they are clearly not, which is really the basic lack of integrity that has turned off consumers, which is that they're flat out lying about not having a perspective, and everybody can see it. And based on how they cover the news, right? Based on the fact that most of them wouldn't touch the Hunter Biden laptop story, not because it wasn't a story, but because they didn't want to get involved in a story that might make the Bidens look bad in October of 2020. I mean, those, you know, the whole thing with Kamala Harris at 60 Minutes, it exposes the partisan bias, the partisan motivations behind their editorial decisions, and it makes their claim of being a journalistic enterprise false, demonstrably false. And that's their real problem. That's the problem that Barry Weiss and David Ellison are trying to correct at CBS, and that Scott Pelley didn't want to solve at all. He wanted to continue on that path.
5: Hey, Ed, last question. What's your thoughts on the threat to investigative journalism? As you said, many outlets are cutting back. Newsrooms are laying off investigative reporters. They don't have the resources.
6: State of California is making it illegal.
5: Right. Exactly. The state of California has a measure out that they're calling it the Nick Shirley Act. So it's not just traditional investigative journalists, but YouTubers like Nick Shirley. Are you concerned that we're losing this critical aspect of our society, investigative journalism and in-depth news reporting?
11: No, I don't think, first off, I don't think that California law is going to stand up. The first time it gets challenged, it's going to get thrown out. It's simply a free speech issue. You can't do that. It's basically performative. This whole exercise in California is basically performative with the Nick Shirley Act. And I think that investigative journalism still exists because you've got guys like Nick Shirley that are willing to go out with the camera and go knock on doors to find out why all these hospices are located in one hotel, where nobody's answering the door. Now, whether or not newspapers and networks have the money to do that or choose to spend the money in that direction, I think that that might depend on what happens at CBS with Barry Weiss. It may very well be that that kind of a shakeup will free up assets to do that type of work. But I think it'll get done one way or the other because I think people are just motivated to dig this stuff out.
5: Yeah, Ed, good stuff. Thanks again for hopping on with us and giving us your take on this story. Ed Morrissey, he writes for hotair.com. You can go read all of his articles. They're updated almost on an hourly basis, it seems like. Hotair.com. And again, we welcome your comments. 888-923-1380. It's the Morning Answer with Mike and Matt. Here's your sports report presented by Folsom Lake Honda. The A's were one inning away from a sweep in Chicago, leading 6-3, entering the ninth inning, but the Cubs rallied for four runs, capped by Pete Armstrong's walk-off single to stun the A's 7-6. That was disappointing. The Giants outslugged the Brewers 12-9 yesterday, pounding out 20 hits to salvage a split of their four-game series. Listen to this, Mike. The FIFA World Cup is just days away down in Los Angeles, but nearly 2,000 food, beverage, and hospitality workers at SoFi Stadium are voting on whether to authorize a strike, which could not only affect the World Cup, but the Rams season. So that is just pretty incredible, the timing of, hey, let's decide to strike days before the World Cup.
6: Definitely not strategic thinking there.
5: That's incredible. And then I know you're a big fan of Grand Prix. Well, the Monaco Grand Prix is this weekend. It's already underway with teenage sensation
6: Kimi Antonelli from F1.
5: He's looking for his fifth consecutive victory and extending his championship lead. Five consecutive wins, and he, what is he,
6: 19 years old. He's also the youngest person to be leading the championship, which is, it's funny to see that.
5: What is it about F1 that they recruit all of these teenage drivers?
6: Because there's a lot of people like Kimi Antonelli, Oscar Piastri, a lot of these others, they start racing when they're 7 or 8 years old and they go through karting, and then there's Formula 3, Formula 2, and then they get to Formula 1.
5: What is it about the youth that are so talented when it comes to driving F1?
6: Well, because so many of them have been driving for so long, and then they have these whole development contracts. So, like, what is it? Kimi was part of Mercedes, and he's been developing through Mercedes, and then you have different ones, and so they just kind of move their way up. Mm. And then, because there's some people, like, what is it? Fernando Alonso's in his 40s. Lewis Hamilton's also kind of getting up there. There's some Carlos Sainz.
5: How does
6: great.
5: That affect their driving?
6: It's just, because it's such a workout. There's points where you're doing 6 or 7 G's in some of those corners, and trying to, being in your 40s or whatever else, it gets to be challenging to be able to maintain that for your body. To see the workouts that these guys are doing, like, they strap like 25 or 30 pound weights on their head, and with their neck they're just lifting, like we would do curls with our arms, they're doing that with their neck to be able to hold their head steady. So it's crazy the physical parts that go into F1.
5: All right. Have fun watching that this weekend. 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
5: Just about 10 minutes until 8 o'clock on this Friday, June the 5th. Kyle Martin had a big show in Vegas. He's bringing it to Sacramento tonight. We'll share more details on how you can get tickets and more about Kyle Martin's performance tonight, but first to check into your Homer Insurance Traffic and Weather Center.
6: Well, still the only accident we have is going to be westbound 80 at Greenback Lane. That's on the shoulder, not causing many backups. Only slowdowns as well going to be northbound 99 starting about Calvine Road and Cap City Freeway through downtown Sacramento. Everything else, even Highway 65, looks to be moving pretty close to the limit.
5: All right, sunny and hot today, high near 95 degrees. Some relief over the weekend, dropping down into the mid-80s. Right now, it's 65 degrees in Rancho Cordova. All right, tonight is the big night. Kyle Martin's Piano Man, it's a tribute to Billy Joel and Elton John music from the 60s, 70s, 80s, 90s. Lots of music you're familiar with, big hit songs that you heard on the radio. And he had a hit show in Vegas, and now he's bringing it to Sacramento. If you want more details, you can go to am1380theanswer.com, keyword Piano Man. Kyle, how you doing today? Tell us a little bit about the show tonight.
7: Well, it's a little bit of Billy Joel, a little bit of Elton John, and a little bit of myself, Kyle Martin, in there. So the show itself is based off of the show that I do in Las Vegas, the number one tribute show in Las Vegas currently. We've been running for about 6 years since the pandemic, very first show to open post-COVID, and kind of hobbled our way and finally found our footing and have really just kind of taken over the whole tribute market. Also happens to be one of our affiliations with co-producer Johnny Stewart, who was the founder and the producer of Legends in Concert. So, and we were his very final tribute act that he helped me co-produce before he passed away just back in December.
5: And again, it's coming up Friday night. There are two shows, a 6:30 and an 8:30. And we're talking about hits spanning multiple decades from both Elton John and Billy Joel. And I'm sure, Kyle, you're going to perform most of those, right?
7: Yes. Some very, very big hits. One of my favorites, Moving Out, is a great song. Love that song. Some one of the Elton ones. I love Rocket Man. Rocket Man's a great song. Benny and the Jets. There's great hits all the way through. I've always gravitated toward those guys. So you play piano, you have to cut your teeth on Billy Joel and Elton John for sure.
5: Absolutely. And this is family friendly. Parents can bring their kids.
7: Absolutely. Yeah, absolutely family friendly. You might see a little bit of sequins, just a lot of shiny things.
5: Well, sure, that's Elton John.
7: That's Elton John. Yeah, Billy Joel doesn't do any of that stuff. He plays it real, real, real bland.
5: Who's your favorite to perform?
7: I'm going to be honest. I do love Billy Joel. I do. Elton has a lot of energy that he brings into the songs, but I think the complexity and I think the type of songwriting that I really gravitate toward is Billy Joel. He's a great storyteller and always has been. In all of his songs, he could basically write a whole musical. In fact, he did have a musical, which I was in, called Moving Out, and that was on Broadway from about 2002 all the way in, through the Broadway tour, closed in about 2009. So, I was lucky to be the piano man on that for a couple of years from 2007 to 2009.
5: The venue is the Point Church in Sacramento. Again, keyword piano man on our website to get your tickets. Who do you think who is a better pianist when it comes to performing, Billy Joel or Elton John? Who was better at the keys?
7: Oh, you know, they're going to get mad at me if I do. You're putting me on the spot here. I would say Billy Joel has a lot more intricacy in his piano playing, but Elton John definitely has a lot more emotion. He kind of does more kind of punchy chords. You know, he's a lot more punchy in his music. So I would say the complexity, I would say, would definitely be more Billy, for
5: sure. Yeah. With Elton John, we're going all the way back to the 60s, right? Is that when he first started?
7: Elton John? I think it was pretty late 1960s. I think it was his very first number one hit. Do you know what that was?
5: I have no idea.
7: That was Your Song.
5: Oh, that Your Song. Incredible that yes. How many years ago that was, and it's still a very recognizable song today that's been incorporated in numerous movies. And
7: absolutely.
5: And so I love that when people come, it's going to be a lot of music that they recognize, big hits from both artists from, again, spanning multiple decades.
7: Exactly. So it's going to take a trip down memory lane. I think it's going to be all the favorite songs. I don't think there's any songs in there that are going to be unrecognizable. And, the thing I also love about these songs, too, is it's being loved even by the current generation and the younger generations as well. They're really gravitating toward it. And, you know, a lot of shows, a lot of movies have a lot of Billy Joel and Elton John in it. So I would consider this music absolutely timeless.
5: Yeah, you know, with a lot of the current music, it doesn't seem like there's much depth to it. Whereas Billy Joel and Elton John, they put a lot of work into writing these songs. Lyrically, there's just a lot being said in these songs than what, you know, the kids are experiencing today. It's more just what kind of beats can I create with AI? And you can't even understand most of the songs that are being played these days. So it's just so refreshing.
7: Very drony. Yeah.
5: Yeah.
7: Very
5: and so, true. You know, even with my kids are 6, 9, and 12, and they really have come to appreciate daddy's music that he grew up with in the '80s. And they love that stuff.
7: You know, I got a 22 and a 24 year old, and I mean, they're the same way. You know, they gravitate toward that, but I'm going to be honest with you. There are some songs, my son loves, some of this modern alternative music, and some of that songwriting is a lot like the old style. Everything kind of come a little bit full circle. So sometimes I go and I rate his playlist for some new music I'd love to listen to. So we both honor each other that way.
5: That's awesome. So again, there's a 6:30 show, and then there's an expanded, right, 8:30 show where you're going to play a little bit more music, and there's tickets available for both, and it's going to be, again, at the Point Church, which I believe is on Watt Avenue. It's fun for the whole family. So
7: It is, and it's for a good cause, too.
5: What's that about?
7: Well, it's the Feed My Starving Children. It's a benefit, and so all the money is going toward a really great cause to feed hungry children.
5: Oh, awesome.
7: So it's a really, really great event. You know, for a great cause, we're going to have a lot of fun. And also, there's a little something special I'm going to do for the 8:30 show. I'm actually preparing an album. It's going to be out in July. And it's going to be all original. All the songs have been written by me. And there's probably going to be maybe two songs in there that are going to be off the new album.
5: All right. Well, we're excited. It's tonight, 6:30 and 8:30, two shows. Tickets are at am1380theanswer.com, keyword Piano Man. You might just see Mike and his wife front row. You're going to be bedazzled, right? And gems and sequins. We are excited for Elton John.
6: The plan is a date night tonight.
5: That's right. So again, it's going to be a lot of fun. Go get tickets. Again, am1380theanswer.com, keyword Piano Man. Coming up in the next segment, we're going to talk with Randy Thomason from SaveCalifornia.com about why it's taking so long to count votes in California. Does he suspect fraud? That's next here on The Answer.
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10: News this hour from Town Hall. I'm John Scott. U.S. employers adding 172,000 jobs in May as the labor market continued to show resilience in the face of rising costs from the Iran war. The Labor Department reported job growth was down slightly last month from a revised 179,000 in April. The unemployment rate stayed at a low 4.3%. The Senate passed a bill funding President Trump's immigration enforcement agencies early Friday after weeks of delays and backlash to an unrelated billion-dollar settlement fund that nearly derailed the bill.
11: Senators voted 52-47 to pass the $70 billion legislation to fund Immigration and Customs Enforcement and Border Patrol for the next 3 years through the end of President Trump's term after Democrats blocked the money for months. The bill will now head to the House, which is expected to take it up next week. The final vote came just before 5 a.m. after Republicans narrowly defeated multiple attempts by members of both parties to add language to the bill that would permanently ban Mr. Trump's settlement fund for allies who believe that they've been politically persecuted. Bernie Bennett, Washington.
10: China And North Korea holding talks next week.
12: Chinese leader Xi Jinping will travel to North Korea next week in what will be his first visit in years. The trip, the latest in a series of steps by China to reinforce its close ties with its nuclear-armed neighbor, whose leader, Kim Jong-un, has reached out to Russia in recent years, notably by sending troops and conventional weapons to support the war against Ukraine. The next week meeting announcement was made by both countries on Friday, a day after North Korea unveiled a new facility to produce nuclear fuel. Experts say the plant's disclosure implies that Kim is eager to cement his country's status as a nuclear weapons state ahead of Xi's visit. I'm Charles Dillardesmo.
10: And the vote counting continues in the California governor's race. That's after Tuesday's election. More on these stories from Town Hall.
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5: Hey, good morning. Thanks for joining us. Welcome to your Friday. It's 6 minutes after 8 o'clock, June the 5th. President Donald Trump blasted California's slow vote count, posting why the vote counting delay, and later claiming the Democrats are at it again. And he alleged Democrats are trying to steal key races from Republican candidates. We're going to talk about this further with our friend Randy Thomason from SaveCalifornia.com. But first, a quick check into your home or insurance traffic and weather center.
2: We started off the day overall pretty good. We still have just that one accident, westbound 80 at Greenback Lane. That's on the shoulder, not causing too many backups. It may be even mostly cleared up at this point. And really, the only slowdowns we have are northbound 99. Looks like to be starting about Stockton Boulevard. A little bit of slowdowns on Cap City Freeway and 50 as you're making your way through downtown, but even southbound Highway 65 and the rest of our area freeways look to be moving at the limit.
5: Sunny and hot today, high near 95 degrees. And then tomorrow we're going to get a break, dropping down into the low to mid 80s, 70s maybe on Monday. But then we could see triple digits by the end of next week, more than likely. Here we go. 66 degrees right now at our studios here near Cal Expo. Mike, did you hear this? This should be exciting. If you're flying through Sac International Airport this month, you might catch a live performance before your flight thanks to their partnership with Harlow's. Local musicians will be performing throughout June in their terminals. So tomorrow you get to experience the music of Hans Eberbach.
2: Don't mess up the name.
5: And then tomorrow is Kimberly Wells Lewis, who's a Christian artist.
2: Oh, that's cool.
5: So what do you think about this offering of some entertainment while you're sitting and waiting for your flight? Good idea? Bad idea? Are you annoyed by it? Or do you think we need a little bit of a distraction while we're sitting waiting instead of just sitting there on our phones?
2: I'm not a big fan of it. I'm not a big fan of buskers and stuff like that.
5: You like to isolate yourself, right? And just sit there on your phone. You don't want to talk to anybody.
2: That's not true. I travel with my wife now, so I talk to my wife.
5: Right, exactly. So. But more than likely, I'm betting when you're on a flight, you are not talking to the person.
2: I did not talk to, no.
5: You've got your earbuds in. Correct. That's just the kind of person you are. But if you're like me, I love the idea. Let's have a little bit of entertainment. Of course, you're not going to be a fan of every type of music.
2: No.
5: But still, it's local music, and it's a nice distraction while you're waiting for your flight instead of just numbing yourself and
2: that's
5: zoning
2: not the
5: out
2: only option. They have dogs.
5: Brain rot apps.
2: They have dogs that they bring into the airport. I'm all about that.
5: You're not supposed to engage with the dogs. You understand
2: that,
5: right?
2: No, these are dogs that are designed to do that. They bring in, they're like anti-stress dogs. So they just walk around and they're just there to play and pet and whatever else.
5: I had no
2: idea. To help relieve. Oh my gosh, I see it all the time on there. Yes, do I follow Sac International on Instagram? Yes.
5: Because many of the dogs have signs saying don't pet.
2: Those are service dogs. These dogs are strictly, their job is to be pet and to be the ones that can
5: entertain. Well, how do you know? How do you know the difference between what's a security dog looking for bombs and the dog that you're allowed to pet and play with?
2: One, if you're in security, if you're at the security gate and they're saying it, then that's a good sign. No, but the Sac International ones, they have the vests on, but they say pet me, come up and say hi or whatever else.
5: Oh, gotcha.
2: So yeah, no, they're
5: undercover security dogs.
2: That may be true. Oh, here, yeah, they have these little blue banners and it says pet me and everything, and there's like eight of them. They walk around Terminal A and Terminal B. And
5: hey, so, part-time gig for you. Take Ella.
2: Oh my gosh.
5: Would I would imagine?
2: I would love to be the guy who takes the dogs around the airport. I mean, I would say I love what I do here, but if I could get a job at the airport and be around planes all the time that didn't require me to be outside,
5: there you go.
2: I would love it. Half a heartbeat, I would be there. But they have lots of cool stuff. Terminal B too, they just opened all the restaurants. They redid all the restaurants in Terminal B. So now like Nick's Tacos in there. There's a Temple Coffee and tons of really cool stuff. So I know that's not what we're talking about, but kudos to Sac International for making some big changes in both terminals and improving some, I don't want to say improving, but changing up some of the dining options and stuff. They've done a really great job.
5: All right, so if you're flying out of Sac International, you'll have some local entertainment this month by some local artists. Hey, so this week, a back and forth between Gavin Newsom and Donald Trump on how long it takes to count votes here in California. Trump posted why the vote counting delay. And later he said the Democrats are at it again. He alleged that Democrats are stealing key races from Republicans in California. And Gavin Newsom quickly fired back. He shared an explanation of California's ballot counting process and responded, "For the record, we wish the votes were counted faster too." And that he argued the point that the state prioritizes accuracy and making sure every valid ballot is counted, even if it means results take longer. To discuss this further is our good friend Randy Thomason from SaveCalifornia.com. Their website has been updated. It's mobile friendly. Go check it out again, SaveCalifornia.com. All right, Randy, so what do you think? Do you agree with the governor that it just takes

0: It was mostly in person. We didn't have this mailing to every, mailing ballots to every so-called registered voter in the state that littered empty ballots to be used, blank ballots to be used, apartment buildings stacking up, homeless encampments, other places. So when you do this the California way and not the Florida way and not even the third country way, the third world does it better. They do it on one day. Some might remember back when President Bush liberated Iraq and the people voted for the first time and they had their finger in purple paint and they held it up. They know how to do it there on one day. How come we can't? In Florida, Governor Ron DeSantis is appropriately critical of California's process. He said, look, we count and declare the election results within several hours of the polls closing on election day. I mean, they've got a system there where they can do it, and that's the third most populous state in the United States of America. Now, California, it's not that they're incompetent. It is purposeful. Starting in 2021, we had the ruling taking advantage of the COVID tyranny where the Democrats said, well, let's do all mail ballots. Well, wasn't that convenient? It opens the door to fraud because people can mail in the ballots who aren't really the person that it's addressed to, and it's not known. People can stuff ballots. People can make copies of empty ballots and stuff those. I mean, in this last election, there's supposedly been a whole bunch of Democrat voters surging the last 2 days of the election, June 1st and 2nd, but we don't know whether those mail-in ballots or those drop box ballots, we don't know if they're legitimate, and we won't know because we can't get in there and be where the registrar of voters is. We can't even be allowed because they would say, no, this is 100% accurate. It's so secure, and we just have to trust them. Well, we don't.
1: Randy, we've had this mail-in-your-ballot voting system in California for a while now. It's nothing new. Do you think enough Californians can be convinced to go back to the old way of showing up all of us on the same day, maybe even showing a photo ID, who knows? But are we a little bit too used to the convenience of just filling out our ballots at home? We've heard from many listeners, even Republicans, some of them seniors, who say it's just easier that way. Do enough of them want this?
0: What we've advised through SaveCalifornia.com, we've advised the last two election cycles, decrease the steps between your ballot being deposited and getting to the Register of Voters building where they would do the actual counting, the actual opening of the envelopes, if per se. So we've advised you either go in person, you do the drive and go vote in person at the headquarters in your county, or you put it, your ballot sealed into the drop box inside that building or even outside, close to the building, not a temporary drop box, but a mailbox that they open and they watch and they can see through the windows. You see, we're trying to decrease a chance for fraudsters to come in and steal your ballot. One of the most insecure places is a drop box. Drop boxes can be stuffed. Drop boxes can be tampered with. There's been burning of ballots being reported at drop boxes. The postal mail is not always reliable. We don't know who's handling the mail that comes in. We just don't know. And when you've got Democrat counties, Democrat Party run counties with Democrat Party run elections officials, you just don't know. And that's why we have to try to take it out of their hands with requiring some modicum of voter identification. What's going to be on the November ballot can only help. But we need much more. We need a restoration of election day. And yes, conservatives will dominate because they're not as lazy as liberals. Conservatives will go to the local polling place like they remember doing.
1: Well, in spite of that, you have to be pleased with how Steve Hilton performed on

0: on Tuesday. Not all the votes have been counted, obviously, but things are looking good as far as him moving to the general election in November. Are you excited to see that at the moment he's the top vote getter?
1: Yes and no. It was hoped for that there would be two Republicans, Bianco and Hilton, in the top two, thus guaranteeing a mostly conservative Republican governor. But that chance, really, the math of it, evaporated about a month and a week before the election. Swalwell was forced out, and then the left had to decide, well, do we fund Steyer? Well, he's already funding himself. Maybe we can fund Becerra. He seems to be cool and collected. Well, Becerra is a professional liar. He's a better liar than Gavin Newsom, in my opinion. Now, Hilton, the good part is that he has a gift from God in his vocal cords, and he is able to creatively speak out and expose what is wrong with the Democrat Party hierarchy, at least all the waste, fraud, and abuse that has taken place. So if we had Governor Hilton, he could be 4 years of a teacher that exposes what's right and what's wrong in California, and I think he'd be very good at that. I am very concerned about us getting another Democrat governor because there's too many brain-dead people in this state, too many people who will just do what the unions tell them to do, too many people who are racist, and too many people who just don't want to do critical thinking because it's too painful.
0: Yeah. Hey, Randy, hold on through the break. When we come back, I want to talk about what your thoughts are. How optimistic are you that Republicans can do well in November in still a very blue state? We're talking with Randy Thomason from SaveCalifornia.com. Their website has been updated. It's mobile friendly. 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It's the Morning Answer with Mike and Matt, AM 1380. Happy Friday. Joining us now is our good friend Joe Flores from Flores and Associates. Hey, good morning, Joe.
2: All right. Hey, good morning, guys. How you doing?
3: Doing well. How are you today?
2: Excited, man. Big day in the Flores household. My daughter's having her graduation party. She graduated from John Adams Academy in Roseville. So
0: the big question is, then what?
3: Yeah, right.
2: Then she's going to start saving for her retirement plan.
0: There you go. All right. Never too early.
2: Always got to bring it into Medicare and Social Security planning, you know.
0: Smart.
2: But no, she wants to be a nurse. She wants to be an RN.
0: Absolutely. But, big need for that. Her. No problem definitely. Finding a job after going through that nursing program.
2: So shout out to all the grads out there and the parents supporting their kids. So congratulations.
0: It's going
2: to
0: be hot.
2: I just want to promote my educational meeting this Sunday at 3 p.m. at the IHOP in Roseville on Douglas and Sunrise. And you can register by going to my website, joeknowsmedicare.com, and have some pancakes, have a cup of Joe. I'd like to meet you. And it's just educational. It's not a sales presentation. This Sunday, which is, the 7th, 3 p.m. at IHOP in Roseville. And just check out my website. And at the meeting, we talk about Medicare, Medicare 101. What is Medicare? What is Medicare Advantage, Medicare Supplement, prescriptions? Whether or not you need Medicare at this time, you know, how to avoid penalties, how to avoid delays, just frequently asked questions, you know, I review. And then we talk about Social Security 101. And I think you guys were talking about Social Security yesterday. I caught the tail end of your discussion. So I go over fundamentals of Social Security and Medicare and get to know you.
0: Awesome. That's exciting. Okay, again, so that's this Sunday, 3 p.m. at the IHOP in Roseville. No charge. They just need to go to your website to RSVP so you know how much tables to reserve, right?
2: Exactly. You know, thanks for the opportunity to be on your show. And it's been great being on the radio. I have this Sunday show every Sunday at 6 p.m. and 1 p.m.
0: Nice.
2: And it's going strong, and appreciate your support and our relationship.
0: Absolutely. We want to make sure that our seniors are well informed if they're feeling anxious about Social Security or Medicaid. Joe is here for you. He is ready accessible by phone or his website. Join him at IHOP in Roseville this Sunday. It's going to be really informative. You're going to walk away feeling at ease, peace of mind, because you know you've got a great resource with Joe Flores, Flores and Associates. What's the website, Mike?
3: 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Thank you so much for your time today, Joe, and thanks for helping make this accessible for all of us, because, man, government policies and programs can be a little confusing at times.
2: Yeah, it's, once you figure it out, it changes on you, too. But yeah, happy graduation to everyone. Thanks so much. Appreciate it.
4: With SRN News, I'm John Scott. The Senate passed a bill funding President Donald Trump's immigration enforcement agencies early Friday. After weeks of delays and backlash to an unrelated billion-dollar settlement fund that nearly derailed the bill.
5: Senators voted 52-47 to pass the $70 billion legislation to fund immigration and customs enforcement and border patrol for the next 3 years through the end of President Trump's term after Democrats blocked the money for months. The bill will now head to the House, which is expected to take it up next week. The final vote came just before 5 a.m. after Republicans narrowly defeated multiple attempts by members of both parties to add language to the bill that would permanently ban Mr. Trump's settlement fund for allies who believe that they've been politically persecuted. Bernie Bennett, Washington.
4: U.S. employers adding a surprising 172,000 jobs in May. The unemployment rate stayed at a low 4.3%. This is SRN News.
6: 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An 18-year-old is dead and three others are injured after a shooting in a Fairfield High School parking lot following a graduation ceremony, according to police. Authorities say gunfire erupted Wednesday night after the Sam Yudo High School event, leaving victims ranging in age from 11 to 25. Police have not announced any arrests and say the investigation is still ongoing. The incident has prompted increased law enforcement presence at graduations across the region as a precaution. Three people have been arrested in Elk Grove after police say illegal target shooting struck four homes and a vehicle in a residential neighborhood. Officials used drone footage to locate the suspects who were allegedly firing near railroad tracks without permission. No one was injured. Authorities say the suspects were taken into custody and faced charges including shooting into an inhabited dwelling and negligent discharge of a firearm. I'm Trey Westerberg with your California News Flash on AM 1380, The Answer.
7: She's 4.5 years old. She's quiet as she lays in her bed in the darkness. 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And her eyes tell you she knows. She's going to die. 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She doesn't have to. 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
0: All right, thanks for joining us. Good morning. Happy Friday, 8:30 on this fifth day of June. Steve Hilton is moving on to the general election this November. In all likelihood, all the votes haven't been counted, obviously. But will Republicans show up to support him? And can Hilton draw in independents to win this blue state? We're going to continue to talk about this with Randy Thomason from SaveCalifornia.com. But first, to check into the Homer Insurance Traffic and Weather Center.
3: Well, no accidents or incidents to report at the moment. It looks like the only real slowdown that we have this morning as well is going to be northbound 99 starting about Mack Road. A few other parts of, like on the causeway, southbound Highway 65, seeing some slight slowdowns, but really most everything is moving at the limit today.
0: Hot today. Temperatures near 95 degrees, but we're going to find some relief tomorrow, dropping down into the low to mid 80s. Possibly even 70s on Monday, but then triple digits. Get ready for them the end of next week. 68 degrees already at our studios here near Cal Expo. And today is National Donut Day, Mike. Woo-woo. You can go out there and get a free donut at Krispy Kreme. There's one in Roseville, I believe, on Pleasant Grove.
3: Pleasant Grove.
0: And then there's one over on Florin. You can go in there, get a free donut. Dunkin' Donuts will give you a free donut with the purchase of a beverage. I'm not sure about all the local donut shops. There's obviously a lot more of those.
3: Yeah.
0: My kids love going to Donut King in Citrus Heights near Greenback and San Juan. They're open 24/7.
3: Yeah.
0: So whenever you have the urge for donuts, if it's 2 a.m. in the morning and you can't sleep, head over to Donut King and get a donut. They have a huge variety. But my kids, they just love that. Like if it's swim class, and we've just done with swim class, and they see that I'm driving in a certain direction, not going straight home, I'm heading, oh yeah, here we go. And you can smell it in the parking lot.
3: Oh, yeah.
0: I mean, it's incredible.
3: Donut King is good. I that's where I like to get donuts.
0: Donuts, I believe, though, are the most unhealthiest thing you can eat on this planet. Oh. But they are so good. And you know what? At home, we love watching the videos on how they make donuts. Mm. They're like ASMR type videos, sit there watching them. And like, I think it's Japan. They make the most outrageous types of donuts. They're just unbelievable. And what is it? It's called Voodoo Donuts, I think.
3: Oh, yeah, up in Portland. Yeah, they make some crazy donuts.
0: Yeah.
3: Are you are your kids, are they just like the classic, you know, sprinkles or whatever
0: no,
3: else?
0: No, here you go.
3: Okay.
0: Here's their go-to.
3: Here's the order.
0: Ruby, obviously, she's my six-year-old daughter. She loves the pink sprinkle donuts. That's her go-to.
3: Fair enough.
0: Most of the time. Noah and Levi, they will almost without fail every single time get the chocolate chip sprinkled twisties.
3: Okay.
0: So they're a long, they're like a bar, but they're twisty and they've got chocolate chip on them.
3: Oh.
0: That's basically their go-to.
3: I thought it was going to be the chocolate bar with sprinkle with the chocolate chips on top that's stuffed with chocolate and chocolate chips.
0: No.
3: I mean, that's what I used to get all the time.
0: But
3: as
0: they
3: a
0: don't
3: kid.
0: Like jelly donuts. They don't like anything cream filled. I like the old fashioned like cake donuts.
3: Oh yeah.
0: But they also have got a chocolate bar with bacon on top of it.
3: I was going to say, have you tried
0: I've
3: something
0: never
3: like
0: tried
3: that?
0: That?
3: I've never
0: no.
3: done that one. It seems
0: I'm
3: a little
0: not,
3: too much for me. I do love bacon. I do love chocolate, but it seems like a mix. I'm classic maple bar. That's what I get.
0: Really?
3: Every time. Yeah. It's like if it, whenever someone brings
0: you
3: in donuts.
0: Absolutely. Mr. Like stable, committed,
3: I've had the same donut order for the last 15 years. It is a maple bar. Sometimes I'll pull your daughters out and I'll go for the pink donut with sprinkles. But like, you can't go crazy with donuts. Honestly.
0: All right. Also, we were talking with Joe Flores last segment about his daughter graduating. And I asked, well, what's she going to do after graduation? And he goes, well, she's preparing for her retirement. So he's educating her on how to save. It's never too early.
3: No.
0: Start talking to your kids and grandkids about how to save for retirement, especially considering Social Security, the threats to Social Security. But this is interesting. A story out that says Americans know less about personal finance than they have in the past 10 years and beyond. Americans answered, Mike, just 47% of the financial literacy questions correctly on average. Gen Z, as you would expect, scored the lowest, boomers the highest. Many people struggle with basic topics like interest rates. And that's pretty obvious with the type of loans that people are getting
3: there.
0: Yeah. Car loans, credit cards. I mean, a lot of people are surprised that your credit card interest rate is anywhere from 20 to 50%.
3: Yeah.
0: Inflation. A lot of people understand how inflation affects economics and your finances. Credit cards, like we mentioned, investing. So the results come at a time when families are dealing with higher costs, especially here in California. Money decisions, raising concerns about whether people are prepared to manage their finances effectively. So some comments people are sharing is, this is what happens when schools spend years teaching everything except basic life skills like budgeting, taxes, and investing. Another person said every high school student should take a personal finance class before graduating. Another person shared both things can be true. People need better financial education, but also the cost of living has become harder to manage, especially here in California.
3: I can understand the cost of living. I get it. Like, I have to go get gas for my wife's car today, and it's going to be $5 or $6 a gallon. I get how expensive that stuff is, but also we don't prioritize what's important. There's a lot of people. There's a podcast that I enjoy called Financial Audit, and essentially what it is it's the Jerry Springer of like YouTube finance shows, where these people come on that have horrible finances, and he goes
0: they're
3: through,
0: in debt for hundreds of thousands of dollars.
3: Yeah, some of them it's not even hundreds of thousands. There's people. There was one yesterday. It was only like $25,000, but they're like, well, I don't want to. I need to be able to go to concerts. I need to be able to do this.
0: And I need to be able to go to Krispy Kreme every single
3: correct.
0: Day and get
3: like
0: my maple bar.
3: And it's like, well, I can't meal prep. It's like we've created this idea that even giving up any kind of sacrifice is just ridiculous. And there was like one guy, he had a loan with a 376% interest rate. 376%.
0: How is that even legal or possible?
3: That's a great question. It's like they take $150 out of his account every Monday until he pays off the full loan of like $750. And that's not, none of that is going towards principal. It's just like, we're going to pay me $150 so you can pay me $750. Those are the kinds of things, like there's a lot of predatory loans and predatory things out there.
0: Like.
3: But we also do a horrible job of teaching kids of like what, there was one that I listened to this week. It's like, I don't know what interest is. I was like, okay, well, that is a failure of our education system that she was 27 years old, no idea what interest is. We need to have more of those.
0: Don't just depend on the public schools.
3: Oh, you know, 100%.
0: That's your job and responsibility as a parent and a grandparent.
3: But there's parents who don't know. The only reason why I am financially literate is because I did everything exactly opposite my mom, and I did not listen to a word that she said. I listened to my grandma and grandpa, who were much wiser and spent a lot of time investing. And that's why I'm where I'm at. If I would have listened to my mom, I would be just as bad as her, filing bankruptcy, living on her own. And the only source of only income that I would have in retirement would be Social Security.
0: Yeah, I hear you. I hear you. I mean, my son Noah, he's 12 years old, and he walks a dog across the street every single day, and he gets $5, makes good money. But my wife purchased him a little account book where he keeps track of all of his savings. Most of it he saves, or if he decides he wants to spend money, he keeps that all in his little account book. And remember, we used to have that back in the day, yeah, where you'd go down to the bank, the local bank, and you'd open a savings account or some kind of an account. And when you're 12 years old, mm-hmm, and you get the little booklet and you keep track of that. Well, that's what our son is doing, and we're teaching him about saving
3: and the importance of that.
0: Right. And you go to the store and you want to buy something, then you have a conversation. All right, Noah, you know how much this costs. Would you like to spend your own money?
3: And think about it. So you want to buy this video game that's, I don't know, $30. That's six walks that, right, you got to take. That's six dog walks. Is it worth
0: it?
3: And
0: it's so funny because we'll have those conversations, and he realizes that hey, I don't, this is not worth it for me. I'd like to have this, but it's this much. Nah, forget it. I'll pass. And he makes those responsible decisions.
3: But we've lost that too. Is that because for a long time when my first job, everything related back is like, I worked in a parts department at a Honda dealership. It's like, so if I buy this, this is almost a full day worth of putting parts away or pulling parts. Is that worth it for whatever I'm getting? And oftentimes it wasn't. And I think that's an important perspective that we lost to.
0: All right, let's get back to Randy. Randy Thomason is joining us with SaveCalifornia.com. 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So Randy, how optimistic are you that Republicans are going to show up here in still a very blue state to support Steve Hilton, that he's going to be able to pull in independent votes that's needed? Do you think he can find enough voters who want change in California?
1: Well, it's plausible because when you look at the math of what we know at this point after the election, just 2 days after the election, the Republican votes for governor among the dozen candidates totaled just over 40%. If you say, okay, there were, Republican candidates for governor when combined received more than 40% of the vote. Now, if Hilton for the November runoff between him and Becerra, he obviously needs to rally Republicans, dive in deep so that Republicans who didn't vote in the primary will vote in the general. But Hilton also needs to attract conservative independents, no political party preference. There are conservatives in there, most people who are registered. Oh, I shouldn't say most, I should say the core of the American Independent Party is conservative. And then he has to go after libertarians, saying he wants to decrease the size and control of government. So if he does all those things, Hilton could come close or even win. He'd have to expose Becerra with hard evidence. He'd have to use all of his creative talents, his developed skills. He'd have to use storyboards on easels, posters on easels. He'd have to use that for his earned media. If he's able to do paid media, doing the same, but presenting hard evidence to convince voters to tear themselves away from Becerra and into voting for Hilton, well, then, yes, he'd have a chance. And you have to look at what is happening statewide. People are starting to wake up to the pain and harm of their Democrat Party masters. You're already seeing it in Los Angeles where Spencer Pratt has said, look, the fire victimization happened because our Democrat Party leaders did not protect us from these wildfires. They did not prevent the spread of them. And so he's got that message. And if we see a revolution starting in Los Angeles, I'm starting to see it in other parts of the state. And that gives me some hope as we climb out of this miry pit where the Democrat Party rule has put us over several decades now.
0: Randy, were you pleased to see how well Kevin Kiley performed on Tuesday, especially considering his new redrawn district, the fact that he no longer has an R next to his name? And it looks like, again, the votes have not all been counted, but there could be a Republican versus a Republican runoff in November.
1: Yeah, that's where the Prop 50 scheme of wiping out five Republicans isn't playing out. It's not playing out in Orange or San Diego County, where the conservative county supervisor Jim Desmond is doing well and has a chance to take the ISIS seat, which was gerrymandered into becoming a more Democrat seat. But Desmond could actually take it again because he's a great communicator and he's a trustworthy voice and covers a lot of that area geographically. Here in the Sacramento area, the newly, the 6th District, which is newly gerrymandered, and it's part of Kiley's district in Roseville, Rockland, Lincoln, but then it gets into Sacramento and part of Yolo County as well. And yeah, it was amazing to see that the Republican who actually declared and just borrowed from his house and had basically hardly an expensive campaign, he came in second, beating a big pharma Democrat, Richard Pan. Now, the votes aren't counted yet. We don't know if it'll be a fraudulent scheme to get Pan into second place. But this is one, if it holds, that I think gives Kevin Kiley a lot better chance of returning to Congress.
0: Yep. Good stuff as always, Randy. Final comments before we let you go, my friend.
1: When most people go to government schools, they get dumbed down. When history is the most boring class, they don't learn lessons from the past. And so when people are dumbed down and just want to follow authorities or follow what the union bosses say, that's how we get bad government. So the only remaining teacher for people who don't go with the Word of God or don't go with the Constitution or don't go with history or don't even go with logic is pain. Pain is the last teacher for people, and that's why I'm hopeful. Because in painful California, where the harm of decades of Democrat Party rule are really ravaging people financially, from electricity rates to water rates to the gas prices to property taxes and other fees, people are being ruined and robbed by the Democrat Party rulers. And my hope and my call is that, don't escape to another state because you just think it was too painful here and you just continue voting Democrat there. You've got to connect the dots. You've got to connect the dots between the cause and the effect. And if the effect is pain, the cause are people who are causing the pain. You've got to vote against the Democrats that caused you the pain. So that's the lesson that I hope more people are getting. And it's probably going to take a couple election cycles, but I do believe I'm seeing signs little by little that the artificial hold that the Democrat Party left has on California is starting to crack.
0: Yep. Hey, Randy, good stuff as always. Appreciate you taking time to give us your perspective. 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More coming up. 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
0: All right, 10 minutes until 9 o'clock on this Friday, June the 5th. A new survey says 75% of Americans want this at local restaurants. We'll tell you what it is after a quick check into the Homer Insurance Traffic and Weather Center.
3: Well, no accidents or incidents on our area freeways, just some of your typical slowdowns, and even those aren't too bad. Northbound 99 slow from Mack Road into town. Westbound 80, seeing some slowdowns in West Sacramento as you make your way onto the causeway. And southbound Highway 65 looks to see some slowdowns from about Pleasant Grove to 80, but most everything else is running close to or at the limit.
0: Hot today, 95 for the high, mid to low 80s for the weekend. Right now it's 70 degrees at our studios here near Cal Expo. Mike, what do you think about this? A new survey found that 75% of Americans support some form of child-free restaurant sections, including adults-only seating areas, late-night restrictions for kids, and quieter romantic dining spaces. Nearly half of the respondents supported banning children from certain restaurant areas during evening hours, while many parents themselves said they favored the idea for a calmer dining experience. So what do you think?
3: I was reading an article about this earlier, about how in the United States, Western culture as a whole, we're losing this idea of just children because you have so many people who, especially millennials and younger, who aren't interested in having kids or don't have kids. Their dog is their kid or whatever else. And we're losing, like, there's just no, we want to sort of push kids away to where we don't see them. We don't, we just don't want to acknowledge them. And kids are, it's like, yeah, does it suck when a baby is crying on a plane? Yeah, but that's the way that kids are. We were all kids at one point. And
0: yeah.
3: And I get wanting a place where maybe you don't have kids, but you can go, there are restaurants, there are places where you can go where you're not going to see kids. You're not right. going to have that experience. So
0: I think people get frustrated with the way kids are misbehaving these days.
3: But that,
0: parents don't know how to handle or discipline their kids.
3: You have, you
0: guess. And I will also say this. My wife and I rarely take our kids to restaurants. One main reason is they're picky eaters. So we're spending all of this money to go to a restaurant, leave a tip, etc. And our kids didn't like what they were served because they didn't have the exact thing on the menu. And so my wife and I, we do understand not taking kids to restaurants, but you know, like,
3: but that's a choice that you guys are making.
0: Absolutely.
3: It's different when, like, sorry, Matt and Jeannie, your kids are not welcome here.
0: Right.
3: You can have dinner, but leave your kids at home. That's a totally different atmosphere or feeling of you being like, they don't like to go to restaurants, so we aren't going to take them to restaurants.
0: Right.
3: Because there are families that take them to restaurants. And I realize I go to the restaurant with my brother and my nephew, and he makes a mess and he's running around and he's doing stuff, and I get it. But also, Noah is very well behaved overall, and I think the behavior thing is a big part of it.
0: Yeah.
3: You had millennials, and a lot of people is like, we just sit down and we just let them express themselves. And it's like, no, like, you can tell your kid, is like, no, you need to sit down, and they can figure it out.
0: You know what has been very effective that some restaurants have incorporated? They have these little tablets on the tables now where kids can play games.
3: Yeah.
0: And I know my kids get really excited about that. I don't think that's the healthiest thing to do. It's just more screen time for kids and they don't need it. But it's been a distraction to try to moderate or, you know, bring down the outburst in a restaurant by distracting them with these screens.
3: But I think the bigger thing is parents need to do a better job of parenting. And you're not, you cannot,
0: cannot
3: be your kid's best friend. You will not be your kid's best friend. You need to be the one who is teaching them how to live in a world and understand that things are not always going to go their way. Sometimes you have to do things you don't want to do. Sometimes you got to eat broccoli when you don't like broccoli. This is the world that we live in. And just sitting down and just being like there, because I've seen videos of like kids going crazy in a Walmart and, you know, tearing things off shelves and throwing things at people. And the adults are like, well, you don't know her history. You don't know her life experience. You don't just let her do it. It's like, no, it is unacceptable for you to be, you know, getting a bunch of pickles and throwing the jars on the ground just because you're having a bad day. That is not okay.
0: We need to get back, ladies and gentlemen, to spanking our kids. It's in the Bible. Spare the rod, spoil the child.
3: Yeah.
0: What does Gavin Newsom say? Full stop.
3: Yeah. Yeah.
0: Well, all right. What do you think? 888-923-1380. Your good news story of the day is coming up next.
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0: All right, here's your good news story of the day presented by Raley's in Bel Air. For years, Summer Adams wondered if her daughter Jane, who has Down syndrome, would ever get to experience one of high school's biggest milestones, prom. Get dressed up, take photos, and head off for a magical night with friends. Well, Mike, one afternoon, everything changed. Jane heard a trumpet playing outside of her house and rushed to the door. Waiting for her was an elaborate prom proposal. What do they call those? Promposals?
3: Yes.
0: Put together by a group of classmates. There was a scroll inviting her to prom, a toy horse, and even her date, Carter, arriving on a real pony. Jane was stunned and overjoyed. Jane enjoyed a full prom experience, dancing, laughing, and making memories she'll never forget. Her mom said watching her daughter be embraced and celebrated by her classmates was incredibly emotional. Because again, if your child has a disability, you think they're gonna miss out on all of life's great experiences. So way to go to that school and those classmates for making sure that that child had that experience. That is awesome.
3: That's pretty cool.
0: All right, that's your good news story of the day presented by Raley's in Bel Air. Doing good in your neighborhood. Hey, don't forget, Kyle Martin's Piano Man is tonight, 6:30 and 8:30. If you want tickets and more details, use the keyword Piano Man at am1380theanswer.com. am1380theanswer.com, keyword Piano Man. Hope to see you tonight for a great concert. Have a fantastic weekend, everybody. We're Mike and Matt, am1380.
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23: Breaking news this hour from Town Hall. I'm Ken Lorman in Washington. Employers added 172,000 jobs last month as the U.S. jobs market shows resilience and strength despite the ongoing Iran war.
24: The Labor Department reported Friday that job growth was down slightly last month from a revised 179,000 in April. The unemployment rate stayed at a low 4.3%. The job market has been recovering this year from a miserable 2025, so far shrugging off higher energy prices and increased economic uncertainty since the United States and Israel attacked Iran in late February. Hiring bounced back this year from a miserable 2025 as well, showing unexpected strength in the face of economic uncertainty and painful high energy prices caused by the Iran war. Bernie Bennett in Washington.
23: The Senate has passed legislation to fund President Trump's immigration agencies, overcoming weeks of Democratic delays and controversy over an unrelated nearly $1.8 billion settlement fund. Meanwhile, Mr. Trump has clarified his acting intelligence pick, Bill Pulte, isn't a permanent choice following pushback over his lack of security experience. American Airlines is temporarily suspending some of its routes this summer.
2: It's because steep jet fuel costs continued to strain carriers' budgets amid the war with Iran. In a statement, American said it had adjusted service for select routes in August and September and that impacted travelers would be offered alternative arrangements or refunds. American said the changes were in line with wider industry trends.
23: That's correspondent Bill Alexander. Israel's Air Force has struck parts of southern Lebanon and the military issued evacuation warnings for 9 villages. The strikes come after Hezbollah rejects a ceasefire agreement demanding a complete Israeli withdrawal. On Wall Street, after that positive jobs report, the stocks market is down and in the red. Dow Jones Industrial averaged down 300 points. Town Hall News.
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0: If Social Security is projected to run short of funds in the coming years, what should lawmakers do to fix it? Raise taxes, reduce benefits, increase the retirement age, or something else? We'd love to hear from you.
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12: 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It's the Alex Marlowe Show.
13: The Alex Marlowe Show. I'm glad you're here. We got lots to do today. I'm going to start with some jobs news. I'm going to give you some updates on the California elections that are taking place. Plus, a lot of audio of Democrats squirming around trying to figure out what to do about Graham Plattner, and it is a blast. You'll enjoy that very much. Plus more variety for you. But we'll start with a blowout jobs report, the third straight blowout report. People have tried to act as though the economy is in bad shape. Consumer sentiment is very bad. But a lot of this we're learning is fake news. Recall that given the current state of the economy, after the crackdown on illegal immigration and the advent of DOGE, where we're trying to cut, not add, federal government jobs, really even a neutral jobs number, literally zero new jobs created, would be okay. We're in that type of environment. We're trying to get people not necessarily to get new jobs. We're trying to get them just to get raises. We're in the raise getting business now in this country, and the Trump administration is in the lead on this. But we got 172,000 jobs, 172,000, with prior months actually getting revised upwards. Public sector grew, but only at state government level, not at the federal government level. Durable goods, leisure and hospitality. It's amazing stuff. Let me give you some of the breakdown. The forecast was 85,000 new jobs. So this is twice as much what economists predicted, with the forecast topping out at 110,000. So people whose professional job is to figure out how much hiring is going on thought the most we could have seen is 110,000. We get 172,000. Huge upward revisions make this number even better than it sounds on paper. April revised up by 64,000 to 179,000, and March by 29,000 to 214,000. So we're seeing combined 93,000 jobs added to the historical record that weren't there before, and this administration, the country, no one got credit for it in real time. And I always note this, that the revisions always seem to go in a direction that helps the parties out of power, the Democrats, and it always hurts President Trump, who is trying to paint a picture that we have an accelerating economy that's not fading, that's accelerating, and that really is what the numbers suggest. I know gas prices are up, though I got to admit, I don't want to be insensitive, and especially insensitive to myself because I have giant cars and I live in the state with the highest gas prices, but it's what it was under Biden. It's not higher. It's exactly the same, and I do think Trump won partially to lower gas prices. That's a fact. I'm aware of this. It matters. But it does feel, and I feel strained about it. I think about, I got one small car, and I think about driving that car when I drive into work, because it's a long drive into work. I admit it. It's a factor. But are we overblowing it when we're looking at numbers like this? Are we overblowing some of the things when you're seeing actually a lot of spending going on? Manufacturing is genuinely booming right now. Manufacturing payrolls jumped 7,000, beat every single economist estimate. Durable goods employment expanded 17,000. prior month reported loss of 2,000 was revised away. So we had lost manufacturing jobs in, I guess this is the April data. Now that is back to neutral. Other stuff that's in this. The trend that we're accelerating, economists have underestimated job growth now. Three straight months, as noted. 3 months average, widely considered a more reliable gauge, moved up to over 188,000 jobs when really, again, zero jobs could conceivably be okay in this current economy. And the last note on this, workers are winning on wages, according to John Carney of Breitbart News, our economic and finance editor. Average hourly earnings rose 0.33% in May. They're up 3.4% over the past year, while the number of people reporting themselves as employed grew by 149,000, the number of unemployed shrank by 66,000. Again, versus zero is probably a quality number. So the biggest wage boom came in factory workers, and it's coming. It's the biggest factory wage boom we've seen in half a century. This adds up. Trump is prioritizing factory work. Trump is prioritizing bringing back American manufacturing, as is Secretary Bessent. Weekly real wages for durable goods workers are up 3.5%. So we've never seen a pace like this. This is a month-to-month increase, up 3.5%. This is the post-war, post-World War II boom is the last time we saw numbers like this. Real weekly gains average 0.2% annually for decades, including the prior decade before the pandemic. So Trump is really resetting the global economy. Workers are taking home more money than the headlines show. Weekly paychecks are up 7.4% year over year. Hourly pays up 5.3%. Overtime work has jumped from 3.7 to 4 hours a week. Why is that? No tax on overtime. On top of that, the BBB's overtime tax cuts mean that people are taking home more money of the overtime that they're taking. So they're doing more overtime, and they're getting paid more on the overtime that they're doing. It's just great. It's fantastic.

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7: 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Straight talk without the bluster. When you positively need the truth, this is where you come. The Scott Jennings Show.
8: I'm going to promise you common sense. I'm going to promise you the truth. And I'm going to promise you that I will give you sometimes a little bluster. Scott never does that. But every once in a while, you need a little bluster, especially on a Friday. I'm Jennifer Horn. Happy to be sitting in for my friend Scott Jennings. He will be back with you next week. Follow him in the meantime at Jennings Show. Now, I love the story of a good hypocrite. And you know, guys, everybody has been a little hypocritical in their lives. I have, you have, everybody has. But it's different when you have a public forum. And it's different when you've spent a lot of time clutching your pearls about a certain issue and then you get caught. Seattle, which has turned into it's always been the wild, wild west of liberalism, but now it seems like it's just a lunatic factory up in the Pacific Northwest. The mayor of Seattle, and it's a gorgeous city, one of my favorites, but the Seattle mayor, Katie Wilson, last year urged residents to boycott Starbucks. Now, look, conservatives have boycotted Starbucks before. They were coffee bean and tea leaf all the way. I don't know. I don't get too involved with these boycotts unless they really are offensive. But the mayor wanted her residents of Seattle to boycott Starbucks. A big deal, since Starbucks is from Seattle. And Seattle, like, they're the coffee culture and the coffee capital of the country. Well, she asked her residents to boycott. But then guess what? She got caught walking into Starbucks buying her latte. Now, she hasn't commented on whether or not she thinks the boycott should continue, but she did just admit that she had the pleasure of visiting the Pike Place Market Starbucks, and she ordered a blueberry muffin latte, which was a staff creation. Oh boy, she's a foo-foo drinker. She did an interview in that was published this week on a local Fox affiliate there, and the anchor asked if she is still supporting the boycott of Starbucks. She said, quote, "I guess I broke my own boycott. And yeah, but I don't know. What do you want me to say about that? I want you to say you were thirsty, Katie. That's what I would like you to say, because you ask people to do silly boycotts for silly reasons, and then all of a sudden, you're thirsty, you need a blueberry muffin latte, and you have to go into that Starbucks, and you get caught. So apparently she was upset because Starbucks was not going to do union support. She wanted to support a unionizing of the Starbucks in her area. She declared that the boycott would begin last summer. She saw the barista picket line. She said, "I'm not buying Starbucks. You shouldn't either," to the Seattle Times. Well, now she has changed her mind. Isn't it funny how leftists do this? The hypocrisy can be seen all over the place, not just in Seattle, not just here in California, but in Washington, D.C., where Alexandria Ocasio-Cortez also has shown herself to be a bit of a hypocrite. Cut 19.
9: Behavior reported by Grim Flatner in this New York Times article, trapping a woman in a room being physically...
10: Yeah, I mean, as you all know, this all kind of just came out. I've been doing legislative business on the floor, so I need to dig into everything further before commenting on it. Yeah, because I think this reporting just recently came out, so I just want to make sure that I am fully read up on it before I comment on it.
11: Generally about Platner, are you concerned by what you've seen so far? Does he offer voters more of an explanation? Does he need to offer voters more of an explanation?
10: I mean, I think I have to read up on this latest reporting. You know, I think everyone, when we run for office, our responsibilities to our constituents and to the people of for me, New York 14, in this case, for the people of Maine.
8: Just drink the coffee, AOC. Just like Katie Miller, she just had to go into that Starbucks. The draw was too strong. That's exactly what we're going to see with AOC. AOC is going to have to figure out a way that she votes for Graham Platner if he is the nominee, because she couldn't dare vote for one of those big bad Republicans, right? All right, now here's how you call out the hypocrisy. One of my favorite cabinet secretaries in the Trump administration, Scott Bessent. Well, he went after Senator Wyden. Take a listen. Cut 20.
12: Senator Wyden has mendaciously slandered the Treasury building in an attempt to cover up his son having an investment meeting with Jeffrey Epstein to ask for funding. Thank you.
13: Mr. Chairman?
14: Yes.
13: Let's be clear here. Nobody is interested in the ramblings of a capo in the most corrupt regime in American history.
8: Okay, wait. Actually, yes, we are interested. Does your son have ties to Jeffrey Epstein, Senator? Because that's what I think we want to know. You can't say we don't have interest in Epstein. Everybody's had interest in Epstein. Are you kidding me? Everybody has. You guys were dying for those papers and the reports to be leaked out, and now you don't care because Trump. Oh, yeah, yeah. This is the hypocrisy of the left. So you know what? Let's call them out for drinking the coffee and for supporting Nazis and being crazy. I'm Jennifer Horn. This is the Scott Jennings Show.
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14: 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An 18-year-old is dead and three others are injured after a shooting in a Fairfield High School parking lot following a graduation ceremony, according to police. Authorities say gunfire erupted Wednesday night after the San Ynez High School event, leaving victims ranging in age from 11 to 25. Police have not announced any arrests and say the investigation is still ongoing. The incident has prompted increased law enforcement presence at graduations across the region as a precaution. Three people have been arrested in Elk Grove after police say illegal target shooting struck four homes and a vehicle in a residential neighborhood. Officials used drone footage to locate the suspects who were allegedly firing near railroad tracks without permission. No one was injured. Authorities say the suspects were taken into custody and faced charges including shooting into an inhabited dwelling and negligent discharge of a firearm. I'm Trey Westerberg with your California News Flash on AM 1380, The Answer.
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20: Do you hear that?
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22: Yes, rats. You should call Noble Way Pest Control. 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
23: 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Just arguments with truth and common sense. They hate that. This is the Scott Jennings Show.
8: They sure do. Common sense doesn't last long on the left in this country, but we're glad to have you where we deliver common sense to the American people. This is the Scott Jennings Show. I'm Jennifer Horn. Happy to be filling in for Scott. He'll be back with you next week. In the meantime, it is time to check in with a friend of mine. Congressman Kevin Kiley has a very interesting story to tell. He represents California's 3rd District in the United States House of Representatives. And Congressman Kiley, welcome in to the Scott Jennings Show. Great to have you here.
0: Great to be with you. Thanks for having me.
8: So let's talk about the attempt to, well, they did redistrict California. I think it could still be challenged because there is no way that you could argue it was not redistricted using race as part of the criteria. But you've been a thorn in the side of Gavin Newsom. I think it is fair to say. And he and his team were looking at your congressional district as one that they'd love to knock out and give to Democrats. And you did something really interesting. You changed your party preference. No party preference. You're an independent by all accounts. Tell us how you did it and give us the results, because you had a big win this week, my friend.
0: Yeah, so we made a little bit of history in this new sixth district in California, and you're absolutely right. Gavin Newsom has been targeting me in every way possible. Even last election in 2024, his own staff member ran against me, although we won by 45,000 votes. And so that didn't work out so well for him. So, you know, he ended up gerrymandering the map in California. But, you know, it's just a testament to the hubris of politicians who engage in gerrymandering that they think they can just, you know, move the lines around on the map and pick your representative for you. But the voters in my area are have something else in mind. You know, they're not going to let political insiders choose their representative for them. So in this primary, as the results are right now, I'm in first place. This will be history making for an independent to advance in first place in a California primary. And we fully intend to make history again this November.
8: I think it's incredible. And here's what's even more of an interesting piece. You had a Republican and a Democrat running against you, and it's neck and neck right now. We don't know how this thing will go, but the last time I checked, the Republican was ahead by just a bit. And so wouldn't it be interesting if Gavin Newsom wanted to get a conservative out of that spot, if it's Kevin Kiley, who's, and I'll use air quotes here, an independent, and then a Republican challenger. Well, Gavin Newsom has double Fs on that attempt to redistrict Republicans out of a seat.
0: Yeah, I mean, from the way I see it, no matter who my opponent is in November, we're planning to win. And so I fully, you know, intend to overcome this attempt to deprive our area of representation, regardless of who the opponent is. And it is true that, you know, in California's top two system, you know, you can get all kinds of different possibilities. We'll see how the late vote counting goes. You know, it's crazy in California. We still have probably roughly half the votes to count in my district. The election was 3 days ago, but we'll see how the remaining count goes. But we're confident that I'm going to advance to the top two.
8: Let's talk about that, because the slow counting makes people lose faith in the system. President Trump has already been talking about this. He says California could be up to the funny business again. Steve Hilton, gubernatorial candidate, is having a press conference today dealing with this. We look like the laughingstock of the nation, and it's not new to us. We've dealt with this for the last several election cycles, waiting and waiting and waiting, 37 days till election results are certified. What are you doing? I know you're looking into trying to create some legislation that would make this go faster. What are you up to, Congressman?
0: Yeah, exactly. And you're right. It is so embarrassing for our state. And it's not just me saying it. It's people on all sides who are watching this nationally and saying, what in the world is wrong with California, where their state politicians can't even manage to do the most simple administrative task of a democracy, which is to count votes. And it has all kinds of negative ramifications. It erodes trust in the process. It creates instability and uncertainty. And yes, it's just embarrassing for our state. Mm-hmm. And by the way, you know, those who are in charge in California, they'll say, oh, no, this is about voter access. This is about voter integrity or what have you. Then why is it that every single other state manages to count their votes in a timely way? Whether it's a Democrat state like Massachusetts or a Republican state like Florida, they get the results on election night. So it's not a Democrat Republican thing. It's just the unique incompetence of California state government. So we have a bill that we've introduced in the House called the Election Results Accountability Act, which simply says enough is enough. You know, you got to count your votes in a timely fashion.
8: Yeah, I think it's really ridiculous. I was talking to Steve Hilton earlier today on the morning show that I host in Los Angeles, and he was saying that there's a county in California, Ventura County, where they only have like 80,000 plus votes to count, and they're not even going to be releasing another number drop until Tuesday. Today's Friday. Those are the kinds of things where you go, okay, is it staffing issues? Obviously, another piece of this is that we accept ballots that were postmarked on Election Day for 7 days after. So this is why I think when we talk about the low number of voter turnout and low turnout elections, people lose faith and they just say, I'm not going to do it. I don't trust the system.
0: Well, sure. I think that it does breed distrust when people exercise their, you know, right as a citizen to vote, carry out their civic duty, and then they expect to learn what happened and to be able to find out who won. But then it's one person who's ahead on election night, and then maybe it changes multiple times over the course of the next month. You know, people have moved on with their lives, and then suddenly they get to find out, you know, a month after they vote, oh, by the way, this is who won.
8: Right.
0: And think about it from the perspective of the candidates. If you're in a close race, you're basically going through torture. I mean, you have one result on election night, and then maybe every few days you get these incremental updates over the course of the next several weeks, wondering, okay, am I going to be a city councilor or a school board member or a state legislator or a member of Congress? Do I need to start organizing my staff and training and going to orientation and all of these things? I mean, it's just nuts. It is a failure of government performance at the most basic level.
8: On a whole, I want to ask you about what you are going to be focusing on in the next few months in Congress. I know we'll have some breaks going on, certainly, but there is a real challenge, I think, for Republicans. You're an independent now, to message some of the successes that have happened over the last 2 years. Democrats are still touting this message of affordability. I think you look at the job numbers, you look at where the economy is. I don't think that we are having an economic crisis. We need to get gas prices down, certainly, but I think people are starting to feel it. I think Democrats might need more. What do you think the balance of power looks like as we move into this midterm cycle into November?
0: Well, I do think that making life more affordable needs to be the central focus. Mm-hmm. And that is particularly true, as you know, Jen, for those of us in California.
8: Sure.
0: Where we have the highest cost of living in the entire country. So we're talking about highest gas prices in the country by far, highest electricity rates. We're in the top three when it comes to groceries and housing and water. So if you're in California, then life is a lot more unaffordable than if you're in any other state, which is not to minimize the struggles that people are experiencing elsewhere. But it's to say that actually the most high impact thing that I can do as a member of Congress from California is to try to counteract some of the policies in our state that have caused the cost of living to explode. So for example, I have a bill to cap how high the state's gas tax can be, saying mm-hmm. that there's no reason that any state should have to have a gas tax over 50 cents.
8: Because ours in California goes up, it's going up again in July.
0: Right, it's going up for 2 more cents. So mm-hmm. this would actually put a cap and it would give immediate relief and it would prevent politicians in California from raising the price of gas again, or expanding domestic energy, or for example, you know, the Newsom had a ban on gas-powered cars that I introduced a bill
8: right.
0: to reverse, and we actually got that passed with bipartisan support and signed into law. So that's gone away. People can drive the car of their choice. There's a lot we could do. There's more we could do at the federal level as well. We did pass a bipartisan housing bill that will help with housing affordability. Of course, the tax relief that was passed is going to be particularly beneficial to Californians because we quadrupled the state and local tax deduction in addition to increasing things like the child tax credit, the adoption tax credit, and making Social Security tax-free for most seniors. So these are really important things from an affordability perspective, but certainly, you know, folks are continuing to struggle and we need to address it in every way we can.
8: So as a governing body, what are the House of Representatives going to be working on in the next, is there anything that they're going to be pushing for before the November midterms, or is this pretty much just stay low, start working, and get yourself reelected?
0: Well, there's actually a lot on our plate. I mean, we've got the annual appropriations bills.
8: Sure.
0: We just had one of them last night dealing with agriculture. There's the issue of FISA that continues to be, you know, contentious, where there's a balance between national security and civil liberties concerns. There's the issue of border funding. And the housing bill still needs to be finalized between the House and the Senate. And then I think there's a lot of other legislation that we really ought to move forward. I've got bills that I'm working on related to education. I'm the chair of the K-12 Education Subcommittee. I mentioned this election reform bill that would speed up vote counting in California, bills like the Lower Gas Tax Reduction Act that I've introduced, in addition to a number of others. So I think that, you know, there's plenty that we can do even within the relatively condensed time frame in an election year. And the way I see it, you know, we can't afford to waste any day that we have the opportunity to, especially for, you know, those of us in California, when there's so much wrong with the direction of our state. So anything that I can do to counteract that here, I think, you know, I want to make sure I take advantage of it.
8: Yeah, actually getting some work done. Congressman Kevin Kiley is with us. He represents California's 3rd Congressional District. You can follow him at Rep. Kiley. And in our final moments here, I was very happy to see that the Senate just funded CBP. They funded ICE through the end of Trump's term. That has been such a point of contention, especially in a state like California or any of the border states where you really see the fentanyl, the drugs, and all of the issues that are still coming across our border, even though the people have freely stopped. I mean, that's slowed down, but certainly there are still cartels that are running. And Congressman, this is really important that funding means something.
0: Well, it is important to recognize, as you just said, that we have had a 180-degree turnaround at the border. And it's one of those things where sort of once the problem doesn't exist in the dramatic way that it did before, it kind of, you know, is not top of mind anymore. And so, you know, we, you know, tend to have short memories and forget what a crisis the border was just a few years ago, where you had unprecedented numbers of people coming over, 10 million plus coming over, known terrorists coming over, human trafficking, unaccompanied children, fentanyl, and all the rest of it. So that has been a major success, you know, of Congress and the administration is bringing that essentially to a standstill. Now, it is rather unfortunate that we have not been able to find bipartisan support for an appropriations bill to provide funding going forward. Mm-hmm. I think that there's many things that we, and I'm one of them, that should have been possible to do that along with having some common sense reforms to interior immigration enforcement that are supported by people on both sides of the aisle. So I'm still hopeful and advocating for something like that to come together.
8: Well, we appreciate you and your fight for sure for our state of California and the country. Representative Kevin Kiley is with us. He represents California's 3rd District. You can give him a follow at Rep. Kiley. Congressman Kiley, thanks so much for being with us. Have a great weekend. I'm Jennifer Horn. There's more up ahead. It is the Scott Jennings Show.
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3: He is honest, and he ramped up criticism of candidate for Senate Graham Plattner. I know Scott's been talking a lot about Graham Plattner. He's the guy with the Nazi tattoo that says bad things about women, that says bad things about black people. I mean, he said a lot of bad things about it. I don't think President Trump is going to fall for that. So then how do you open up the strait and move away from this with the degraded around? That's the question. U.S. officials are concerned right now, as they should be, that unfreezing funds at this stage could remove their leverage point over Iran. They're broke. The people are broke. Trump has demanded that any agreement appear stronger than the nuclear deal struck in 2015 by Obama, and to avoid anything that could be construed as handing over pallets of cash, as we just talked about. He criticized President Obama. He is not going to do that. Now, here's what this advisor to the Ayatollah said. He said he wants to release frozen Iranian assets. He framed the demand as a trust-building measure. I'm sorry. There is no trust-building measure with Iran. They are known terrorists who want to kill the West. They want to kill the Jews. They want to kill America. So for me, there is no trust. You just have to have a deal with strict stipulations and oversight. He warned against return to war, saying that Iran will drag the war beyond the Persian Gulf if the U.S. resumes the conflict, potentially expanding military operations from the Strait of Hormuz. He talked about a potential meeting with Trump and the Ayatollah. He didn't answer a question about that, and he didn't answer a question about the Ayatollah's health and how he is actually functioning as a decision maker in the country. And then he reiterated the claim of sovereignty over the Strait of Hormuz. All of these things make a deal with Iran dead on arrival. This is a sticky wicket. This is the thing that we knew President Trump would have to deal with, to try to figure out how you get these more extremists out of the way and you start dealing with the people who are actually a little more sane in Iran, who represent the will of the people. That's going to be the project of the administration this weekend. I can tell you that much. All right. Thanks so much for joining us. I am Jennifer Horn. Happy always to be, and have a great weekend. It is the Scott Jennings Show.
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5: 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It was intentionally designed, standardized, and centralized. 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It calcified. 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
8: Breaking news this hour from Town Hall. I'm Ken Lorman in Washington. The Trump economy keeps rolling on. The U.S. employers added 172,000 jobs in May as the labor market continued to show resilience in the face of the rising cost from the Iran war. The unemployment rate stayed low at 4.3%. The good news is sparking a market sell-off.
9: Big technology stocks were among the heaviest weights on the market. NVIDIA and Broadcom slumped. Both companies have pricey stock values, which tend to heavily influence the broader market's direction. A report showed that employers added more jobs than economists expected in May. Bond yields surged in the Treasury market. Oil prices slipped. Stocks fell in Asia and were mixed in Europe. Damian Troisi, New York.
8: President Trump will be talking about the economy in Wisconsin next hour. He'll participate in a roundtable discussion on American agriculture. The Senate has passed a bill funding immigration and customs enforcement and border patrol through the end of the president's term. Democrats had blocked the money for months. The bill now headed to the House, which is expected to take it up next week. Before the final vote, Arkansas Senator Tom Cotton told the Salem Radio Network, Republicans are looking out for the safety of the American people.
10: The legislation we're going to pass is a response to the Democrats' unprecedented obstruction of funding for the Border Patrol, Immigration and Customs Enforcement. It is the Democrats acting out their worst instincts to defund the police. They are siding with far-left extremists in their party.
8: President Trump says he wants his new acting director of national intelligence to cut the office. He noted aboard Air Force One that the size of the office has been, quote, way too high for way too long. More on these stories at townhall.com.
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14: In a time of division and distrust, clarity matters more than ever. 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
15: I did ask if there are any credible allegations of assault, of domestic violence, of rape, of having any inappropriate relationship with a minor, and I made it clear that for me is a red line.
16: Morning glory and evening grace, America. Ro Khanna, friend of the program, been here a lot, a very progressive California congressman, probably running for president, has declared his red line is domestic abuse, rape, or sex with underage girls. I don't know what that means, but Fox has been polling, and John Ellis of News Items is here. News Items is what I begin my day with every single day. If you follow my X account, you'll see I'll usually post one or two of the 15 to 25 items that John Ellis collects overnight so that they're 6 a.m. in my box. John, there's a Fox poll. Let's talk about what it tells us about Maine and then about Ohio. That's bad news for Democrats and bad news Ohio, respectively. What's Fox News tell us about Maine?
17: I don't know that Fox has done anything in Maine. They've taken a poll in Ohio that shows Sherrod Brown leading by 8 points with the Republican nominee at 45. So that's a bad number. That's bad news. But the voters in Maine, the Plattner story is now, you know, gone ballistic, gone viral, gone nuclear. And the question is, will he get out of the race? The answer is probably no. So the Democrats are going into Maine with a candidate that's deeply flawed, running against an incumbent who in 2020 won the state by 10 points at the same time that Trump was losing the state by 10 points. They were a proven vote getter. And since Democratic hopes for recapturing the Senate almost entirely depend, or at least 90% depend on picking up that Maine seat, Mr. Plattner's woes are very good news indeed for the Republicans.
16: John, I went to, I spent a week in Maine, then I went to California a week. Now I'm back in Maine for a week. The big difference when I went away for a week and came back is that Plattner signs have been disappearing. Now, I don't know Maine voters well enough. I don't vote in Maine. I just come up here for a couple of months in the summer and live off my brother-in-law. But my question to you is, would anyone beat Susan Collins anyway, even if they weren't badly banged up? She got an accolade last night from Chuck Schumer for casting her 10,000th consecutive vote, something that no one has ever done in the Senate before.
17: Yeah, I think she could be beaten. I mean, Trump's approval rating is way down in Maine, and she's old. She's been in the Senate for a long time. If you ran a campaign.
16: Up here, you faded out on us there, John. Something's up with your audio. You came and you went. I'll take one more try here. The California governor and L.A. mayor races, they're not decided yet. Have you got an opinion on whether or not they are going to stand, if it's going to end up being Hilton and Pratt in the runoffs against Javier Becerra and Karen Bass?
17: I don't think either Republican has any chance of winning. In last year, Republicans got very excited about Gavin Newsom putting the redistricting Proposition 50 on the ballot, and they said this would become a referendum on Gavin Newsom, and the Republicans would finally, you know, notch a win in California. Prop 50 passed by a nearly 2-1 margin. And what the Democrats will do in both races, in L.A. and in the Minnesota race, is say, look, this is a referendum on Trump. Both of these Republicans are endorsed by Trump. If you want somebody endorsed by Trump, vote for them. If you don't, vote for the Democrat, and that's a 60-40 at least.
16: I don't disagree with that. I think it's very hard for either of them to win. Does it hurt the Democrats because they have to spend California Teachers Association money and other money in the state just to make sure? Otherwise, you don't have to. If it's two Democrats are running for both the mayor, if Karen Bass had gotten over 50%, she'd be mayor already. Their press resources are finite, right?
17: Well, it is, except in the Prop 50 race, the Democrats ran a wave of advertising for about 2 weeks, and then they pulled it because they won, right? I think that's probably what's going to happen in August and maybe early September. They'll do a wave of advertising. If they see that it works, if they see it's going to be comfortable, then they'll devote the resources to the state and local races in California.
16: All right, story number three, data center opposition. We talked about this before. You continue to predict it's going to be a huge issue in 2028. How did it grow this week?
17: I think it's the leading edge of the AI issue, which is, you know, the terrifying prospect of AI taking jobs and making people's lives, purposeless, so to speak. But there's a second piece of it, which is really beginning to emerge, which is the water tables. That water is used, obviously, to cool the data centers, to keep them cool. They have to be kept cool 24/7. and the water tables are going down in these communities. And so it's not just now data centers being put up in these communities and, you know, making noise all night long and so on and so forth. It's become a water issue. And so that's, I think, turbocharged it a little bit for this cycle. I think by the time we get to 2028, AI will be the central issue of the campaign.
16: Now, on AI, one of the bigs came out this week and called for self-policing, which I laughed at because self-policing has never, ever worked. Has it? Do you expect it to work in AI?
18: I do not.
17: I think that there, you know, a non-proliferation agreement would be, is devoutly to be wished, but I don't think it's going to happen. And, you know, they're all of these groups, Chinese, American, French, but particularly the Americans and the Chinese are sort of almost there to the summit of Mount Everest. They're not going to turn around. They're going to keep going until they get to the summit. And, you know, that's holds enormous promise. I've said this before. It holds enormous promise and enormous peril. And,
16: The peril comes on the defense side. It comes on war games, defense, right?
18: It comes on all sorts of different kinds of war. I mean, cyber war, obviously, but the design of biological agents that could, you know, kill hundreds of thousands of people.
16: All right.
18: It's terrifying.
16: Let's close with SpaceX. SpaceX amended its public offering to state that water conditions could be an impact, a material impact. By water conditions, are they talking about what you just referenced, the AI water? Is that the problem?
18: Yeah, it is a water issue because of the, you know, data that's needed to power the enterprise. This water thing is really a big deal, and, you know, you can see it, you can look at the

0: totem, every shibboleth that we were told by all of the left and all the legacy media has been put aside for Graham Plattner, who is a deeply troubled man. I'm not going to characterize how he's troubled, but is that not a fair statement? He's just troubled.
1: Here's what I think about Graham Plattner, and this is probably going to break with the general conservative mantra about things. I recognize Graham Plattner. Graham Plattner is kind of he is the dark side of the coin for people like J.D. Vance and Pete Hegseth. He's someone who came out of his experience militarily with a lot of darkness with it. I know guys who are like Graham Plattner. They're intelligent people, actually. They're students of history. One of the funniest things about Plattner is that he pretends to be this kind of populist rising up guy. You know, he went to Hotchkiss, at least for a year, I guess.
0: Hold it right there. But he went to Hotchkiss, which is a $70,000 a year high school, so he's not really a working class kid. Stay tuned. Ben will talk to me during the break.
1: He's not an oyster farmer either.
0: No, he's not, unless you count one restaurant owned by his mom. Stay tuned, America. Ben will be back on the other side of the break. We're not going anywhere.
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0: 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Nobody beats Hoblett. A former Yolo County Sheriff's Lieutenant who owned an illegal fireworks facility where explosions killed seven has been released on bail. Fairfield police plan to boost security at the remaining graduation ceremonies after a shooting that left one dead in Fairfield High School's parking lot on Wednesday. The shooting happened after a graduation ceremony. Stockton police investigating a shooting that left one man dead on Thursday, and Ripon fire officials warning that the water may be more dangerous than it appears after rescuing a family on the Stanislaus River this week. And Placer County Water Agency says they released 3,000 pounds of rainbow trout into the French Meadows Reservoir. John Loretta, AM 1380, The Answer.
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2: 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A new study says more millennial and Gen Z parents are using that form of punishment on their kids, but critics say, stop, that's abusive. We want to know, what are your thoughts on spanking your kids?
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9: 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I am in the Relief Factor studio. 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There it is. I took it in hour number one. I remind you in hour number two. I take it every day, especially on the weekend. Car trip this weekend. Never been to Vermont. I'm going to Vermont for the first time. Why? Because the Fetching Mrs. Hewitt said she'd like that for her birthday. Her birthday is on Monday. We'll play her birthday song on Monday. But I'll do whatever she wants. But that means I hope Vermont's flat, and I don't think it's flat. She likes to hike. So I got to go hiking. It's her birthday, right? I'm a good husband. I do what she wants to do. Going to go to Vermont, but I got my Relief Factor. I already took it. No matter if I go up hill and dale, might be hard on the hammies. I did my 10K this morning, but that's flat. And it's sort of like the implacable hill, but it's going to be greener and probably wetter. I kind of hope it rains like cats and dogs. She doesn't like to walk in the rain. So I got that going for me if it rains. But Relief Factor, call 1-800, the number 4, and the word relief. 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
10: My dad was never in my life. It was kind of hard, him not being there, because it was just me and my mom. If you're thinking about donating to Angel Tree, it's a really good thing to do, to contribute to us kids, because it'll make us feel special and make us feel like we're important in life, and it'll make us feel loved, you know? And everyone wants to feel loved. 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
9: Thank you, Angel Tree. Everyone wants to go to camp. Everyone wants mosquito bites and sunburns. Everyone wants to ride horses and go rafting. Everybody loves jumping on the blob. If you're watching on Salem News Channel, we got tape of that. So please go over to hughhewitt.com. There's a banner at the top. You can't miss it. And thank you in advance for doing that. Let me go now to the president, who was giving chatter earlier today in the Oval Gaggle, talking about Lebanon cut number 3.
11: The Americans reject me. They didn't reject us. And they're looking. I think Hezbollah, I will tell you, they called us and they said, how about stopping? And I think you're going to see things happen over there. That's been like a little bit of a different world, but it's interconnected with Iran. And it would be really nice if Lebanon could have some peace. Lebanon's been under attack for so many years and always like an underdog. And it would be really nice if it could end. And I spoke to Bibi Netanyahu about that. And I speak to them about it. And I actually spoke to Hezbollah about it. And I think progress is made. That's been going on for a long time. You know, when you look at that for years and years, 48 years, I say...
9: More from the president in the Oval when we come back. Don't go anywhere, America. He has some very interesting things to say, including a red line he put down. Stay tuned on Hugh Hewitt.
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8: Welcome back, America. I wanted to finish today's Hillsdale Dialogue by talking about Revolutionary America, which is the documentary that's in theaters again on June 5th and I think on June 8th. You said, Dr. Arndt, so that will be tonight and on Tuesday night. And give us just a minute on why people ought to go and see this movie, Revolutionary America. It's a Fathom event, so you got to find the theater, which it is showing, but it's across the United States.
9: It's probably the best representation of Revolutionary America ever made on film. And, you know, I made it indirectly. People working for me made it, and I'm in it. But I mean that for this reason. It shows two things about it. First of all, it encapsulates the history from 1763 until the passage of the Constitution beautifully in 2 hours. And its pace is awesome. And that's one thing. The second thing is you can't miss the sense, because it's told in chronological order, you can't miss the sense that they thought they were going to be killed, let alone fail. And they were driven to it. And they just had adopted some principles, and they couldn't put up with the claim by the Parliament and the King that we may govern you without being elected by you in all cases whatsoever, right? That's just despotism, right? Never mind that what they did is mild compared to 20th century despotism, which is unfair, 21st century, which is, you know, totalitarian. The principle is there, isn't it? We can tax you, and we can regulate your trade, and we can put our troops in your houses, and we can arrest you and put you on a ship, taking months to get to England to be tried, not before a jury of your peers. And our delegate, our designate, the governor's general, they can interfere with the legislature and the operation of the courts. So that's complete, right? That's what, and they were, and then how are we going to fight these guys? One of the points that I personally make in the film is there's no American who had ever moved a large body of troops under his command from one place to another, let alone deployed them in a battle. And the British were good at that, right? They were very experienced and very capable, right? And then they had complete domination of the seas for most of the revolution. And so it looked hopeless. There's a great quote in it. One guy in the, and I'm not remembering which, who was a heavy man, said to a skinny man who was a delegate, who signed, both signed the declaration, "I have the advantage of you. When we are hung, I will go quickly. You may dangle for hours." That's on the morning they went and signed the document.
8: Anyway, well, that is Revolutionary America. It is in theaters tonight near you. Go and find out where it is on Fathom Events. And again, I believe on Tuesday night. And we'll be back with the Hillsdale Dialogues next week. Thank you, Dr. Larry Arnn. Don't go anywhere, America. Stay tuned. I think Larry Elder coming up on the Salem News Channel, most of these radio stations, all of our affiliates. 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
13: News this hour from Town Hall. I'm Keith Peters in Washington. The Senate passed a bill funding President Donald Trump's immigration enforcement agencies early Friday.
14: Senators voted 52-47 to pass the $70 billion legislation to fund immigration and customs enforcement and border patrol for the next 3 years through the end of President Trump's term after Democrats blocked the money for months. The bill will now head to the House, which is expected to take it up next week. The final vote came just before 5 a.m. after Republicans narrowly defeated multiple attempts by members of both parties to add language to the bill that would permanently ban Mr. Trump's settlement fund for allies who believe that they've been politically persecuted. Bernie Bennett, Washington.
13: President Trump is pledging new support for the coal industry.
15: The White House billed it as an announcement on beautiful, clean coal. And President Trump declared,
16: "We will protect 14 coal plants and 42 coal mines."
15: Part of a nearly $700 million plan.
16: "And build two new coal plants and one massive new export terminal."
15: Those plants to be built in Alaska and West Virginia, the first new plants in the U.S. since 2013. The terminal in Oakland, California.
16: "Because we're exporting coal. Coal's a great business, really a big business, and it's real power. It's in terms of power, there's really nothing like it."
15: Ben Thomas, Washington.
13: President Trump says he wants his new acting director of national intelligence to cut the office, which has already been significantly scaled back during his second term. Trump noted aboard Air Force One, "The size of the office has been way too high for way too long, and if Bill Pulte cuts it, he wouldn't mind." A rough day on Wall Street with the Dow down by 695 points. The NASDAQ dropped 1,121 points, with the S&P 500 lower by 200 points. More on these stories at townhall.com.
17: 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To make your marriage better, I want to encourage you to give these three ideas a try. The first idea is to avoid sarcasm. The word sarcasm means to tear flesh. Sarcasm strips a joke of its humor and replaces it with anger, resentment, and jealousy. There's a thorn beneath the laugh that cuts people. Instead of sarcasm, season your words with love and respect. Idea two for improving your relationship is to make a daily habit of gratitude and appreciation. 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Every time you correct, criticize, or complain, move the coin back to that pocket. Then challenge yourself, how many days in a row can you move all the coins from the one pocket to the other by making positive choices? The third idea is to control your conflict by scheduling your disagreements. Avoid daily conflict about things that are emotionally distressing by structuring when those conversations take place. 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Remember, to build a happy marriage, avoid sarcasm, be grateful, and engage in healthy conflict. For Focus on the Family, I'm Jim Daly.
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24: 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Welcome to the program. 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
24: 888-971-SAGE, 888-971-7243. I am Larry Elder. We are Salem News Channel. Happy Friday, everybody. Twice as many jobs were created last month than experts predicted. And get this, the jobs numbers for the previous 2 months have now been revised upward.
0: The vote count for governor of California and for mayor of L.A., according to the Secretary of State of California, will go on for more than 30 days, maybe 35 days. Why is ballot harvesting even legal? President Trump issues a message to the people of Iran. Massive Medicaid fraud in Ohio and in California. A Democrat congressman who called Trump a pedophile because of the Epstein files is being investigated by the House Ethics Committee over allegations of sexual misconduct. In the trial of a black teenager who stabbed a white teenager to death at a track meet in Texas, the race card has been played by the defense because there are no blacks on the jury. The Democratic Party is still standing by Graham Plattner despite his Nazi tattoo and the allegations made against him by his ex-girlfriends. And DHS Secretary Mark Wayne Mullen defends his agency against attacks by Dems during a congressional hearing. And if we have time, back in 1981, economist Thomas Sowell squared off against a panel of four on NBC's Meet the Press. It was epic. They should have brought their friends. 888-971-SAGE, 888-971-7243. Dissent, of course, is welcome. You need not lie about who you are or why you're calling. Now, let's talk about the economy. Employers added 172,000 jobs last month. That's twice what the air quote experts expected. And the jobs numbers for March and for April have been revised upward by a combined 93,000 jobs. That makes an average of 188,000 a month from March through May, making it the best 3 months of hiring since early 2024. According to the research director at Yale's University Budget Lab, they've got a budget lab, Ryan Nunn, the research director, said, quote, Friday's report really is a positive surprise, particularly given the headwinds from the Iran conflict, which clearly led to a much higher energy price and which are going to act to slow down economic activity to some degree, end of quote. I'm just shocked that things are doing well, despite Donald Trump, drill, baby, drill, despite the big, beautiful bill, no tax on tips, no tax on overtime, tax breaks for seniors on Social Security, being able to expense purchases 100% in the first year. I'm just really shocked. Mass deportation is probably also creating job opportunities. Federal employees, the numbers have never been this low in decades because so many of them have been dismissed or retired and not rehired. The DOGE savings have been massive. I'm just shocked. $15 trillion, is it, in investments Trump has gotten since Trump 2.0? Here is what Scott Bessent said, the Secretary of Treasury, about the economy despite the Iran conflict, number 43.
1: Congressman, I would say the economy is very strong. We are experiencing a short-term elevation in prices due to the Iran conflict. That will come down. That what the other side doesn't want to talk about is job growth is strong. Except for April, we have seen real wage growth every month since President Trump took office. They don't want to talk about that 2.6% economic growth despite the shutdown in the fourth quarter of last year and despite the Iran conflict. We will get on the other side of this, and we are creating jobs. And importantly, Congressman, these are jobs for Americans, not the 5, 10, 20 million illegals that flooded across the border during the Biden administration.
0: Now, he testified and said this before the jobs report came out this morning. Here is Secretary Bessent squaring off against Pocahontas, number 16.
2: Literally signed the 113-page document publicly listing all of his individual stock trades at the same time that he is making decisions affecting those stocks. So you're going to sit here with straight face and say it's not a conflict of interest for the President of the United States to do that?
1: I'm going to say this body needs to get its house in order first.
2: How about we get the White House in order at the same time?
1: I would encourage you to do that. lead by.
2: I don't trade in individual stocks. I don't own any individual stocks. You know, my house is in order.
1: Senator, you're very
2: Mr.
1: rich.
2: Secretary.
1: Others on this committee can't say that, Senator.
2: Let's look at some individual trades. On January 6th, Donald Trump purchased up to $1 million worth of NVIDIA stock. 1 week later, his administration changed U.S. policy and loosened the rules on export controls so that NVIDIA could sell its chips to China. Now the price of NVIDIA stock is through the roof. So, Secretary Bessent, you said last year, if any private citizen traded the way members of Congress do, quote, the SEC would be knocking on their door. So my question is, should the SEC be knocking on President Trump's door to start an investigation over this trade?
1: Again, if this body wants to ban individual stock trading, which I would advocate for yourselves, start there. And if you want legislative action to continue, that's your prerogative.
2: So it's our prerogative. So you would support our saying that President Trump should be investigated over this?
1: I would support you getting your house in order, Senator.
2: And how about the White House getting its house in order?
1: Again,
2: would you support that investigation?
1: Please lead by example.
2: I would like to see the President of the United States lead by example. You say there should be an investigation when that kind of activity takes place. How about we start with the White House?
1: President Trump
2: bought tens of thousands of dollars worth of stock in Robin Hood and the Bank of New York Mellon Corporation, known as BNY. On April 6th, your Treasury Department announced it had chosen the financial agent to implement the new Trump Accounts Program, BNY, and its partner, Robin Hood. Both stocks, of course, have risen since then. So, Secretary Bessent, let me ask you a different question. If these stock purchases that Trump made were made using inside information, would that be illegal?
1: I'm not a lawyer. I'm not going to speak to that. And I think,
2: would it be worth investigating?
1: Why don't we investigate many people on this committee, Senator?
2: Why don't we think the White House should have to follow the same set of rules that are already the law?
1: I think you should get your house in order here.
2: My house is in order. Thank you, Mr. Secretary.
1: And you should have your fellow committee members, mostly on your side of the aisle, do the same.
2: We need stronger anti-corruption rules and conflict of interest rules in Washington for everyone. And that includes the president, and it includes Congress. And instead of draining the swamp, what Donald Trump is doing is he is enriching himself by taking advantage of his position.
0: Very clear. You want to change the rules? You want to change the statutes? Change them. Very clear. A whole bunch of people in Congress, Nancy Pelosi being one of the primary examples, have somehow enriched themselves, arguably through insider trading. And as Scott Bessent very calmly said, I suggest you get your house in order. Lead by example. This is Bessent versus Oregon Senator Wyden over Wyden's son's relationship with Jeffrey Epstein. 21.
1: And I had hoped to keep this in terms of the economy. Senator Wyden has mendaciously slandered the Treasury building in an attempt to cover up his son having an investment meeting with Jeffrey Epstein to ask for funding. Thank you.
3: Mr. Chairman?
4: Yes.
3: Let's be clear here. Nobody is interested in the ramblings of a capo in the most corrupt

0: awkward. 888-971-SAGE, 888-971-7243. The vote counting in California continues for governor and for Los Angeles. Why is ballot harvesting okay? 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
0: Call Larry at 888-971-SAGE. 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Now from the Relief Factor studio, here's Larry. 888-971-SAGE, 888-971-7243. I am Larry Elder. We are Salem News Channel. As we head into another weekend, can I please ask you to take a moment out of your busy schedule to bless a boy or girl who is looking at summer without their mom?

0: 888-971-SAGE. That's 888-971-7243. El Dorado's Let Larry Know What's On Your Mind.
1: You know, this country needs a fair press. And one thing I think that's done is expose how corrupt our media is. And I really do, while we're here, I hope the media looks at this election that's taking place in California, where they think it'll take 7 or 8 days to count the votes. Can you believe this? I mean, they spend all that money on the machines, the big voting machines. They think it's going to be 7 or 8 days before we know who won the election. But the numbers are looking strange, because without any vote counting, the numbers dropped very precipitously for two Republicans that are doing well, that had been doing well. And I hope you're all watching it, because I'm watching it very closely.
2: Not 7 or 8 days, Mr. President, more like 35 days. 888-971-SAGE, 888-971-7243. I'm Larry Elder. 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
3: You hear these claims about these elections. I mean, even from independent journalist Matt Taibbi, just mocking how ridiculous all this is.
4: It is. It's an absolute shambles. And it seems to be getting worse. This actually seems slower than the last shambles, which was the last election. Mm. It gets worse and worse and worse. We, you know, this shows you what you get from 16 years of Democrat one-party rule. People who have no clue how to do anything, utterly useless. You have high-speed rail, snail's pace election counts. It's a joke. They can't clear up the homeless. They can't run elections. They can't do anything. And it's absolutely unbelievable to me that we haven't even heard from the governor.
2: The only thing the governor did was to criticize Donald Trump for saying fraud is going on in California. Nate Silver used to work for the New York Times. He is a lefty. He said, and I'm quoting him, it is, quote, kind of insane, close quote, it takes California weeks to resolve an election. Quote, like, honestly, it's going to take us several weeks to tell you who won the elections in a failed state S blank blank blank. In a failed state S blank blank blank. And should be much more stigmatized. The fact that it's tolerated is bad, too. A textbook example of learned helplessness, end of quote. Again, Nate Silver used to be with the New York Times. He's a statistician. Like, honestly, it's going to take us several weeks to tell you who won the election in a failed state blank. Kind of insane and should be more stigmatized. The fact that it's tolerated is bad, too. A textbook example of learned helplessness, end of quote. And the left-leaning LA Times ran a headline recently, quote, can we speed up California's vote count already, close quote. And it said it, quote, undermines voter confidence, close quote. No kidding. Karen is in Calabasas, California. Karen, you're on the Larry Elder Show. Thank you so much for calling.
5: Well, thank you so much for taking my call. I love your show. And a little bit nervous. I was calling because I was actually reminiscing with my daughter this morning in regards to voting. And voting back in the 1970s was very patriotic, I felt, very neighborhood-oriented. Mm-hmm. I remember the polling booths in a residential home, you know, on a few blocks over from your house. And you would just walk over, vote. I would walk over with my mom. And I just remember how it was much more community-oriented. And over the course of the years, then when I was able to, come of age and be able to vote, there was still the locations, various locations that you could go to. And then I slowly was seeing how then it moved strictly to civic centers, libraries, or some entity that was associated with government. And no more was it the polling locations like it used to be. So I thought that has been a change in the voting process. And I think that is, the start of how they kind of broke down the validity of voting.
2: And Karen, somehow, some way, that worked. I remember that vividly. The polling place was across the street from where I live. And during the primaries, they had a whole bunch of booths, Karen, for Democrats, and one booth for Republicans, because there weren't any Republicans except for my father. So my father would walk in there. Everybody would watch him like he was from Jungle Safari or something. Never seen a black Republican before, but it was hysterical. But you're quite right. It was right in the neighborhood.
5: Yes, yes. And I enjoyed that. And I believe it was just more patriotic.
2: Same-day voting.
5: Felt good about voting.
2: And same-day
5: voting.
2: Same-day voting.
5: Yes. And isn't that interesting? Yes. Isn't that interesting how how you would just go to your neighborhood polling place, the votes would come right on in, there was no, you know, there was no delay on announcing who won. It was just a completely different atmosphere, it's just so interesting watching how this has fallen apart.
2: Mm-hmm. And Karen, you bring up another interesting point. You know, back then, as now, there was no voter ID. But if your polling place was across the street or down the way, they knew who you were. So you didn't need voter ID.
5: Everybody knew
2: everybody.
5: Exactly. Exactly. Everyone knew who everyone was. My mom would take me, and she was the Girl Scout leader in our town, and we would go to the neighbor's house, just down the street to vote. And I just miss those days.
2: Yeah. Well, Karen, thank you very much for sharing that. I really appreciate it. 888-971-SAG. Yeah. Yeah, there were a whole bunch of voting booths because the Republicans got a different ballot than the Democrats did. My dad was a Republican, and nobody was in the Republican booth except for my dad. He'd walk in there, and people would go, What's that? Is that what I think it is? Is Randy a Republican? And I asked my dad one time, how did it feel to be stared at like that? He said, I didn't pay any attention to him. He said, I don't know why these people are voting Democrat. Democrats want to give you something for nothing, Larry. When you try and get something for nothing, you almost always end up getting nothing for something. If I had a nickel for every time he said that, I could have funded my gubernatorial campaign. And as I said before, and Karen brought this up, your voting precinct was often in your neighborhood. Mine was across the street. The lady across the street always did it. And so people knew who you were. So the idea of having voter ID was far less important because people knew who you were. Now they have these polling precincts in schools and in large civic centers. 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
10: Oh, yeah. Hi, Larry. Out here in, lands of fruits and nuts, California, in Los Angeles. And, you know, I've noticed an uptick in street repair. Isn't that interesting? Because I'm a door-to-door salesman, and I drive around a lot. And the streets are abominable as far as potholes, right? Well, Spencer Pratt brings it up in an ad, and lo and behold, all of a sudden, there's an uptick in street repairs. Gee, I wonder if Karen Bass just doesn't want that for an issue when she, you know, runs in November. Isn't that interesting how that goes?
2: Are there still door-to-door salesmen? 888-971-SAGE, 888-971-7243. I am Larry Elder. We are Salem News Channel. President Trump issues a message to the people of Iran. Massive Medicaid fraud in Ohio, Medi-Cal fraud in California. A Democrat congressman who called Trump a pedophile because of Epstein is now being investigated by the House Ethics Committee over allegations of sexual misconduct. In the trial of a black teenager who stabbed a white teenager to death at a track meet in Texas, the race card has been pulled out by the defense because there are no blacks on the jury. The Democratic Party is still standing by Graham Plattner despite his Nazi tattoo and allegations made by ex-girlfriends to the New York Times. DHS Secretary Mark Wayne Mullen defends his agency against attacks by Democrats during a congressional hearing. And if we have time to get to it, way back in 1981, economist Thomas Sowell went on Meet the Press and squared off against a panel of four. It was epic. All of this and more, 888-971-SAGE, 888-971-7243. Paul is in Oxnard, California. Paul, you're on the Larry Elder Show.
11: It's Scrivano. How you doing, man?
2: I'm doing great. Paul, how are you?
11: I'm doing fantastic. Remember, it was a little more than 3 years ago, you interviewed me, and I told you that Rick Caruso was up 12,000 votes on Tuesday night of the election, but then Karen Bass got the letter carriers to handle those ballots for the next 2 weeks. And who endorsed Karen Bass in 2022? The National Association of Letter Carriers, Branch 24. Well, who endorsed Karen Bass in 2026? Same old National Association of Letter Carriers, Branch 24. And Larry, do you know what Karen Bass was doing in Congress for 8 years between 2014 and 2022? Karen Bass was authoring or co-authoring bills which very simply changed the names of post offices in her and other, you know, black districts around the country. It changed into, like, the Marvin Gaye post office, the Rosa Parks post office. She's so smart because probably with each, you know, renaming comes maybe, like, whatever, $50,000 to spend on whatever. Mm-hmm. But what she's doing there is she's creating a very loyal voting block, the letter carrier.
2: Paul, we're going to have to leave it there. Paul, what? Paul, are you telling me there was no Jesse Smollett post office?
12: Check this out.
11: I'll look it up.
2: Love you, Paul. Thanks for calling.
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14: News this hour from Town Hall. I'm Keith Peters in Washington. Six more states held primary elections this week, and the top Republican in Congress is concerned about many of the results. On the Salem News program this week on Capitol Hill with Tony Perkins, House Speaker Mike Johnson says Democrats seem intent on nominating far-left radicals for the House and Senate.
15: The farther and farther left candidates are making their way through these primaries, and some of them are prevailing, heading down into runoffs. Really dangerous people with really dangerous ideologies. They're Marxists, and they want to turn America into that. So we have to defeat them. This is a battle of ideologies. We say it often. The widening chasm between the two parties, it's, you know, in terms of our philosophy, has never been as great as it is, and that's where the stakes are so high.
14: Speaker Johnson's full interview will be heard when This Week on Capitol Hill is broadcast beginning at 10 a.m. Eastern Time Saturday on the Salem News Channel. Astronauts on the International Space Station take shelter in SpaceX Dragon as cosmonauts try to fix an air leak.
16: Out of an abundance of caution, five astronauts aboard the International Space Station had to temporarily take shelter in the SpaceX capsule that is docked at the station, while cosmonauts worked to fix a new leak on the Russian side of the orbiting space station. That part of the space station has suffered from cracks and leaks over the years. NASA says Roscosmos decided to do a more extensive repair after fresh problems were found. The crew was able to return to regular operations after the repair work was paused. I'm Lisa Dwyer.
14: A $70 billion Homeland Security Department package was approved overnight by the Senate and now goes to the House. Rough day on Wall Street with the Dow down by 695 points. The NASDAQ dropped 1,121. More at townhall.com.
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0: Larry Elder here, the sage from South Central, the Prince of Pico Union, the czar of common sense, the great Eldersky, Don Lorenzo. Welcome to the program. 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

0: 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It's a company I rely on myself. Already they've removed my info from several data brokers' databases. 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
1: It's your sports report on AM 1380 presented by Folsom Lake Honda. The A's were one inning away from sweeping the Cubs last night, leading 6-3 entering the ninth inning. But Chicago stormed back with four runs, capped by a walk-off single, handing the A's a heartbreaking 7-6 loss. The Giants were in Chicago today, beat the Cubs pretty handily after a rain delay. The FIFA World Cup is just days away. Nearly 2,000 food, beverage, and hospitality workers, though, at SoFi Stadium in LA are threatening to strike, raising concerns about potential disruptions at one of the tournament's premier venues. Game two of the NBA Finals is tonight in San Antonio with the Knicks facing the Spurs. The Spurs have a 1-0 game lead, and Formula One Grand Prix racing is this weekend underway with a 19-year-old looking for his fifth straight victory. That's your sports report on AM 1380 presented by Folsom Lake Honda, your one-stop Honda shop at folsomlakehonda.com.
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0: 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I am Larry Elder, Salem News Channel. Get to the phone in a second. Brandon, Pastor David, Kate, James, Neil, and Jesse all want to weigh in, so do not leave town. We're heading into another weekend, so I'm asking you to take a moment out of your business schedule to bless a boy or girl who's looking at summer without mom or dad because mom or dad is in prison. Children of prisoners, through no fault of their own, miss out on so many of the childhood memories you and I had, and every kid deserves. And many of them get into trouble with the law themselves because they feel angry, isolated, and alone. But you and I can break that cycle of crime by sending a child for a life-changing week at an Angel Tree camp with other kids with a mom or dad behind bars. Go to LarryElder.com.